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0: the parking lot. Welcome to Hillsboro up the Estela Cruz. He got a hold of that one, and the Hops get a hold of a 4-1 lead.
1: And it was 4-2 Hops going to the top of the ninth inning. Two out, nobody on. Peter Burns was the last hope facing Hops left-hander Caden Grice.
2: But has scuffled as a pro.
3: And he pops it up. This should do it. Backpedaling in the shallow left, Casey Cunningham calling everybody up, waving his arms, leaning to his left.
1: The pitch to Peter Burns. Fastball chopped back toward Grice. Back of the mound. Charged by Clark. Short hops it. Throws on the move to get him. Third baseman Wallace Clark. A nice short hop play. And he throws to Castillo. It's a 1-2-3 inning. First time Grice retires the side in order. And he picks up his second consecutive win and his fourth this year. And the Hops beat Tri-City 4-2 in the series opener. So that was on Tuesday. Then Wednesday, one of the wildest games you will ever see. It was both a pitcher's duel and a slugfest all in one. The Hops had a 1-0 lead going to the top of the eighth inning. Tri-City scored twice on a Hayden Alvarez home run. The Hops tied it in the bottom of the eighth on a J.D. Dix double. It was a 2-2 tie going to the 10th inning. 15 runs would be scored between the two teams combined over the next three innings. Tri-City had a two-run lead, 8-6, in the bottom of the 11th inning with the Hops down to their last out and Gerald Neen at the plate. Swings and hammers one into deep right field. Back, away, back. This game is tied again. The Hops are down to their last out, but they ain't dead. Gerald Neen hits it out. And the game is tied at 8. Each team 4 runs in the 10th inning. Each team 2 runs in the 11th. The Hops posted a 0 on the top of the 12th inning. And then Hillsboro batting in the bottom of the 12th had 2 on and 1 out. And Yasiel Soler at the plate.
2: Well, Yasiel Soler
3: get to play the hero again. Yes, he will. That's a deep drive to left center field, and it's leaving here. We're all leaving here, and we're leaving here winners. Yasiel Soler with a walk-off three-run home run. See you on the other side, baby. The Hops win it, 11-8.
1: 15 combined runs in extra innings, the most in extra innings in any professional baseball game in 2026. So the Hops have taken back-to-back games. That was their fourth straight win. And it took us to yesterday's game, a scoreless game going to the top half of the fifth inning when Tri-City scored a run on the base hit by Alberto Rios. 1-0 Tri-City going to the bottom of the sixth when Jefferson Vargas, who's had the Hops number this year, suddenly got wild. He walked, the bases loaded, and Jaque Josefa unloaded.
4: Jaque Josefa has gone deep 5 times this year. He swings and belts it to deep right center field. Ruiz going back at the wall. It is off the top of the fence. Here comes Jose Mejia. Right behind him is Kaysen Cunningham. He scores a 2-run scoring double for Jaque Josefa. And the Hops lead it 2-1.
1: Yeah, 2-1 Hillsboro. They would score twice more in that inning. They led 4-1 going to the eighth when Tri-City scored a run. And yesterday, Tri-City had runners at second and third, 2 down, top of the ninth inning. And the former Pac-12 Player of the Year, former third-round draft choice Alberto Rios, was at the plate for Tri-City as their last hope.
2: But has scuffled as a pro,
3: and he pops it up. This should do it. Backpedaling in the shallow left, Casey Cunningham calling everybody up, waving his arms, leaning to his left, makes the catch, it's over. The Hops win again, a 3-0 start to this final 6-game series against the Tri-City Dust Devils. With last night's win, they jump past the Devils in the second half standings.
1: And with the win that they just completed yesterday, they jump past Spokane in the standings. The Hops in fourth place and entering this morning when they woke up, the Hops were 5 games back of Vancouver. Alas, Vancouver knocked off Spokane in the wild one north of the border in a nooner at the Nat. They won it 15-14 in 10 innings. The winning run coming home on a Justin Lohr balk. That's how that wild game ended. Vancouver at one point led that game 8-0. But they had to come from behind at the bottom of the 10th, scoring twice to win it, 15-14. So that drops the Hops' elimination number to 4. Any combination of Vancouver wins and

0: Middlesbrough losses totaling four the remainder of the season, and the Hops' playoff hopes are done. Vancouver has eight games remaining, and the Hops have nine games remaining. But there is a bit of hope. Tri-City, meanwhile, their elimination number now stands at two. After having dropped the opening three games of this series to the Hops, any combination of Vancouver wins and Tri-City losses totaling two, and Tri-City is done. The reason they have hope is that they play Vancouver the final six games of the series, the season, beginning on Tuesday in Pasco. Hi, everybody. Along with Seth Hoyland, I'm Rich Burke. Matt Rueckert will rejoin us tomorrow night. Welcome to Hops Baseball here on Rip City Radio, 620 a.m. on the Internet at ripcityradio.com. Our streaming telecast will begin in just a little bit. And Seth, the Hops are going to send Junior Cyprian to the hill tonight, and he'll be opposed by Peyton Olenek, who has posted some good numbers overall this year. He had a particularly good month of June, and you saw him as recently as 3 weeks ago in Pasco.
1: Yeah, he was the Northwest League Pitcher of the Month earlier this year, and he's pitched against the Hops multiple times this season. He's 3-0 against Hillsborough with a 2.84 ERA, four games, all four starts, 19 innings for the 6'11 right-hander against the Hops. So another Tri-City pitcher who has posted really good numbers against Hillsborough in 2026. Of course, yesterday was Jefferson Vargas, who has mediocre numbers on the year, but looks like the greatest pitcher of all time when he plays the Hops. And he had five scoreless innings going into the sixth inning of yesterday's game, where he walked the bases loaded and was chased from the game. And Olenek, he's been better overall in the season, but again, has been very solid in four previous starts against the Hops this year.
0: Yeah, Vargas could take the Hops on the road with him like the Globetrotters took the Washington Generals. He'd be a Hall of Famer. Junior Cyprian trying to bounce back from an outing at Spokane last week where he went just two-thirds of an inning, threw 32 pitches, gave up three hits and two walks, and six runs, four of them earned. He worked at Tri-City on August the 4th, and Seth, his best outing this year, six one-hit shutout innings. He did walk five, but they didn't score.
1: Yeah, Cyprian, another one of those young prospects, a big right arm. Excited to see him go today. It'll be his sixth start in a Hillsborough uniform, and definitely will be looking to bounce back from his last outing.
0: For the Hops and the Tri-City Dust Devils in Game 4 of a six-game series, each team with flickering playoff hopes. The Hops a little bit brighter than Tri-City at this point after the Hops won the opening three games of this series. 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Ziply brings you fast fiber internet starting at just $35 a month, because slow internet should never make it into your lineup. We'll take a timeout, and we'll come back with the starting lineups and the first pitch after this on the Hops Broadcast Network.
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0: Hill, a very pleasant good Friday afternoon to you. Welcome into Hillsboro Hops Baseball as the Hops and Tri-City Dust Devils get ready for game four of this six-game series. The Hops have won the first three games of this six-game set and are looking to win their sixth consecutive game here tonight. Hillsboro really finding their groove over the last week and a half. They had a seven-game win streak earlier this season, just two away from matching that yet again. Thanks for joining us. Seth Wayland and Rich Burke here. And first, the starting lineups for the visiting Tri-City Dust Devils, as announced by second-year skipper Dan Bilardello. He'll lead off with one of the Angels' top prospects, Aiden Alvarez. Alvarez will be the center fielder today. Kevin Castillo, the DH, will bat second. Kendrier Maduro, the impressive shortstop, bats third. Ryan Nicholson is the cleanup hitter for Tri-City. Harold Cole, the third baseman. Jorge Ruiz, the right fielder. Johnny McGill will bat seventh. He's the left fielder today. Peter Burns again behind the plate. Capri Ortiz will round out the order as the Hops take the field wearing their baby blue jerseys with Hops lettering across the chest. And there is the Hops starting pitcher, Junior Cibrian, the 21-year-old. Been making his sixth start in the Hillsboro uniform, and he'll be looking to bounce back from recording just two outs in the 15-13 win against Spokane. He was tagged with three hits, six runs, four of them earned, and left the game trailing 4-1, but has had a couple brilliant outings in a Hops uniform. He threw six two-run innings against Everett, and then against these Dust Devils back on August the 4th, he threw six shutout innings, allowing just one hit. The defense behind him today, Carlos Villaronda behind the plate, Kenny Castillo at first, Jose Mejia at second, Kaysen Cunningham at short. Cunningham made a couple brilliant plays from the shortstop position in last night's game. Yasiel Soler at third. In the outfield from left to right, Gerald Neen in left, Jacque Josefa in center, and Abdias De La Cruz is in right field. Slade Caldwell not in the lineup today after exiting early in yesterday's contest. The top part of the Hops order yesterday did not have a hit. The 1-5 batters in the order had zero hits in the game, and the Hops won. Today, the top five batters in the order, Josefa, Mejia, Cunningham, Villaronda, and Dix. We'll look to change that here today. J.D. Dix, good to see him back in the lineup. He is the DH today. Aiden Alvarez will lead things off for Tri-City. Alvarez, Castillo, and Maduro, three young prospects in the Angels chain, will face off against Junior Cibrian. The Hops looking for their sixth straight win. And over to Rich Burke for the play-by-play.
1: All right, thanks a lot, Seth. Cibrian working out of his stretch with nobody on. Fastball at 97 miles an hour, nothing and one to Aiden Alvarez. Two pretty good prospects squaring off right now. Cibrian and Alvarez, righty against righty. Junior Cibrian at a Santo Domingo, Centro of the Dominican. He deals to his countryman a fastball inside. Aiden Alvarez from Bonao in the Dominican. One ball and one strike. MLB pipeline has Cibrian as the Diamondbacks' number 19 prospect. Alvarez is the Angels' number 3 prospect. Big center fielder. He takes a breaking ball outside, 2-1. 74 degrees here in Hillsboro. Absolutely perfect evening for baseball. And from our perch up here in America's best broadcast booth, we can see the tip of Mount Hood and a little saddle of the Tualatin Mountains. Pitch foul back by Aiden Alvarez. Two balls and two strikes. Kevin Castillo on deck, and then Kendrick Maduro. And I say America's best broadcast booth because that's what Joe Mock said. Joe Mock of USA Today and Ballparks.com, who has been in every broadcast booth, major and minor leagues. Swing and a miss, and down goes Alvarez. 98 mile an hour fastball, Seth. Cibrian's bringing it.
0: Yeah, that'll do to begin this game, reaching back and touching 98 to blow by Aiden Alvarez. Good start for Junior Cibrian.
1: Dan Bilardello, the skipper of the Tri-City Dust Devils, standing outside the third base coaching box. As the left-hand hitting Kevin Castillo climbs in out of Valencia, Venezuela, he swings and rockets one foul down past the first base coach, Brian Rupp. It hit the netting in front of the camera well beyond the first base dugout, the Tri-City dugout, and the ball girl comes out to get it. 1-1 the count to Castillo. Turned on a 98 mile an hour fastball. 0-1 pitch popped up. Up the elevator shaft, Carlos Vita Onda coming over. Yasiel Soler, it drops and then goes foul. Yasiel Soler coming in on it was probably his ball. And it was about 40 to 45 feet up the third baseline and then bounced and went foul. So it's just a foul ball.
0: Well, we've seen Vita Onda have trouble with a couple directly behind the plate. And again, he was way down the line there, but neither of them ever able to make that play.
1: Vita Onda dropped one. Was it 10 days ago now in Spokane? And then he dropped one earlier in this series. He's been pretty good with those this year, other than those two. I don't really put this one on him. 0-2 pitch from Junior Ciprian, and it swung on foul back off the top of the net. That was as close as we've come all season long to getting one in the broadcast booth.
0: I was ready.
1: Were you? You were going to catch it? You were going to barehand it? You mean you were ready to duck?
0: Cover my face, at least.
1: There you go. Shut the laptop, baby. Shut the laptop. 0-2 pitch. Swung on, pulled on the ground toward first. Couple of hops to Castillo. Foul ball, says Reed Hoover. And the count remains 0-2 to Castillo. Reed Hoover, the base umpire. He's from West Virginia. Fourth year umpiring pro ball. Second year of affiliated baseball after a couple of years in indie ball. Been umpiring since he's 14 years old, 25 now. And the plate umpire is Ricardo Capois out of the Dominican Republic. Capois been umpiring Dominican Winter League games for 7 años, 7 years. And small sample size, Seth, 3 games. This is the best crew we've had this year.
0: Oh, yeah. Yeah, both of them have had great strike zones. No real controversial calls yet.
1: Pop-up foul off to the left. And still no balls and two strikes to Castillo. He's fouled off 3 consecutive, including the pop-up that should have been caught, but dropped in fair territory and then spun foul. Underway, top of the first inning. Alvarez struck out. The 0-2 from Ciprian. Castillo hacks it foul. Still nothing at 2. Castillo strikes out 19% of the time. Average at this level is 24%, so he's pretty good at putting it in play. Join Tri-City on August the 4th.
0: 6 pitches this at-bat, 6 foul balls by Castillo.
1: And the 7th pitch is coming up. Castillo 2-for-7 of the series. Been hit by a pitch, scored a run. 0-2 pitch from Ciprian, breaking ball, lined foul. Left a slider up and got away with it. The 8th pitch of the AB will be coming up. I think the umpires rub up, is it 6 dozen baseballs? Maybe it's more than that prior to the start of the game. And we're using a lot of them here in the first inning. Ciprian now straightens up after dangling his right arm down. 0-2 pitch again coming up. And it swung and I missed. Got him on a high off-speed pitch at 88 miles an hour. So he just took something off that. I don't know if it's a changeup. TrackMan had it at 88 miles an hour. It didn't look like a change. Sometimes pitchers will just take something off the fastball to throw the hitter off.
0: He fouled off 7 straight, so probably what else do I got to do to get this guy out?
1: Pitch taken low by Kendry Maduro, ball 1. Hard to believe it has been 16 years now since the AAA All-Star game in Portland, and there was a off-and-on-major leaguer named Nelson Figueroa, spent a good deal of time with the Mets, who pitched in that game. There's a pitch fouled off by Kendry Maduro. 1-1. And Seth, he told me that when he got to 3-1 or 2-0 in a count, he would throw a BP fastball. And he said, you would not believe how often hitters would pop that up. Just 3 or 4 miles an hour slower, and they're just slightly out in front of it, and they end up popping it up. 1-1 pitch. Ground ball toward third. That's behind the bag. It's foul ball. Soler gloved it and threw it on a hop to first. But Capois said foul ball. 1-2 to Kendry Maduro. Kendry from Post Chiquito, Aruba. Hit in 6 straight. 9-for-21. 4 doubles and 2 triples in the 6-game hitting streak. He has 2 3-baggers in this series. a guy who started working out with Xander Bogaerts when he was 13 years old. San Nicolas Aruba still works out with him during the offseason. They're good friends. Kendry Maduro, righty to righty. And Ciprian kicks and delivers. Breaking ball stays high. Couple of strikeouts for Ciprian, but they're making him work. This will be his 17th pitch coming up. Infield playing Maduro to pull. Good-looking hitter, hitting 284 in his time. Here he swings at an off-speed pitch and taps it out to second. Short hop by Mejia. Throws in the move to get him. Had to throw off a wrong foot. With Maduro going down the line, he had to hurry, and he was playing over toward the bag, and he short-hopped it on the third hop and threw him out. A 1-2-3 inning, and we go to the bottom of the first, try sitting nothing. And the hop's coming up on the Hops Broadcast Network.
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1: Of the first inning, and Jake Josefa leads it off against Peyton Olenek. Josefa hitting in the leadoff spot with Slade Caldwell out. Continuing issues with the lower back, the sciatica, nerve coming down his leg. Hopefully Slade comes back soon. And Jake takes one in there for a strike. Down on the concourse before the game, Seth, and a fan comes up to me and says, Jake doesn't like yo-yo. I'm like, what? 0-1 pitch coming up to Josefa, breaking ball inside, 1-1. And first of all, I'm thinking, well, how do you know? And then I'm thinking, but I talked to him about it. I got permission, or I thought I did. Maybe I was hearing what I wanted to hear. 1-1 pitch coming up to Yo-Yo, and it's a half swing hopper out towards second, picked up by Ortiz. He throws to first to get him, an excuse me swing right off the barrel, and Josefa out. Ortiz to Nicholson, and Jose Mejia comes up. So the fan told me that one of the coaches had told him, or overheard it or something, that Josefa didn't like the nickname Yo-Yo. And so I said, okay. So I went down to the Hops Clubhouse, walk in, there's Jacque sitting in his chair. Great guy. Breaking ball in there for a strike, 0-1. So I said, yo-yo, and I gave the little throat slash signal as if to say no more, no go. He said, what do you mean? I said, you don't like yo-yo? He said, no, yo-yo's fine. He said, my mom likes it. Cutter waved out and missed 0-2. I said, what? I said, yeah. He said, my mom likes it. And I said, really? I said, she's listening. He said, yep, listens to every game. So hello to Nida down in Curacao. Love. Pitch fouled off the right, 0-2. And he said, Mom likes yo-yo, and he does too.
0: All right, there you go.
1: I told him I was also going to go with yo time.
0: I like it.
1: 0-2 pitch coming up to Jose Mejia. Peyton Olenek's pitch is taken high, 1-2. Peyton Olenek out of Cedar Lake, Indiana, went to Hanover Central High School, and a year at Triton Junior College in River Grove, Illinois. a year at Oklahoma, and a year at Miami of Ohio. This is his 21st start. Been in the rotation all season long. Breaking ball, cued foul. 1-2 to Mejia. Olynyk, 5-7, 4.5 ERA, 98 innings, 91 hits, 43 walks, 103 strikeouts. Peyton Olynyk is 6'11" tall, 210 pounds. He'll be 24 on December the 4th. He delivers a fastball high. 92 on the gun, 2-2 the count. This is Olynyk's 50th pro start. 11-14 in his career, 4.29 ERA. And Peyton's 2-2 pitch to Mejia, and it's low ball three. Full count. On May the 21st, Olynyk allowed 7 runs, all earned, at Everett, giving up 2 runs in the first and 5 in the second. He faced 5 batters in the second without getting an out. Breaking ball, swing and a miss, and Mejia down on strikes. Took 8 pitches, but Mejia strikes out, and Kason Cunningham coming up. And at that point, back on May 21st, over 7 starts, Olynyk was 1-5 with an ERA of 7.5, though he did have a pair of quality starts in there. Since then, over his last 13 starts, he's 4-2, 3.18. That includes a 4-start June, where he had a 1.99 ERA and outclassed Brian Curley as the Northwest League Pitcher of the Month. Although Curley had a better ERA, Olynyk had a few fewer hits per inning. Breaking ball in there for a strike. It's 0-2 to Cunningham. And he had a perfect record at 2-0, whereas Curley was 3-1. So Olynyk got the nod over the Hops' Brian Curley, who's now a double A. 0-2 pitch coming up, righty to lefty. Olynyk to Cunningham. Kason takes a breaking ball outside, 1-2. Cunningham 0 for the 7 in the series, struck out 3 times. Prior to that, he had hit an 8 straight, 3 doubles and a home run. Left-hand hitter waits. Robbed of a couple of hits in yesterday's game. Takes the fastball high, 2-2. Carlos Vidonda on deck. No score, bottom one. 2 out, none on for the Hops. Big Peyton Olynyk's pitch, turned over outside. Change up at 87 miles an hour. Had him 0-2, now it's 3-2. Olynyk's been pretty good in August as well. 3-2 pitch, backdoor breaking ball misses. It's low. And a 2-out walk brings up the Hops' Janikin cleanup hitter, Carlos Vidahonda. 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
0: Olynyk was not pleased, to say the least, there. Visibly upset after that called ball.
1: Yeah, TrackMan showed it to be 4 or 5 inches low, if not more. Made on to 2-for-7 in the series with a double. The second high by Carlos. Ball one out of Cacagua, Venezuela. Joined the Hops on June 16th. Tore it up with Visalia this year, 273 in 48 games, with 57 runs batted in. He's got 87 for the season. Still an outside shot of the 100. Cunningham goes. The pitch swung on and fouled back. The ball hits the net behind home plate. The bat helicoptered over to the net atop the Hops dugout. A lot happening there. Cunningham on his way back to first. Vidahonda going over to get some pine tar on the bat. Saw Jose Mejia throw a bat like that yesterday. And the foul ball ricocheted off the mask of the catcher, Peter Burns. I mean, there was a lot happening on that. Cunningham still in 16 out of 20. The catcher, Peter Burns, thrown out 18% of runners to go when he's been back there. 23 of 131. 1-1 pitch. David Honda, breaking ball low. 2 balls and 1 strike. J.D. Dix is on deck. David Honda, 0-for-3 last night. Snapped a 7-game hitting streak. 13-for-29 with 4 doubles and a home run. Pick to first. Cunningham dives back in. Gift and Gopay coaching at first base. gives 6-year-old son Kayani. Back home, going to school. Had a long visit with him here. Spent a lot of time in the Hops dugout. Cunningham goes, 2-1 pitch. Fouled off by Vironda again. Still 2-2. Cunningham getting his wind sprints in. Gets official confirmation from umpire Reed Hoover that the ball was indeed fouled off. And he's on his way back to first. 2-2 to Carlos Vironda. Johnny McGill in left. Hayden Alvarez in center. Jorge Ruiz with his bright orange kicks is in right. And the breaking ball grounded on a hop back to Olenek. And he underhand flips it in time to first to Nicholson. And the side is retired. 2-out walk and nothing else. Each pitcher has to throw a lot of pitches. Olenek threw 22. We go to the top of the second inning. Hops nothing. Tri-City nothing on the Hops Broadcast Network.
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1: Well, long first inning, but neither team played as a run. Tri-City didn't have a base runner. The Hops had only one, but Junior Cipriano threw 18 pitches, and Peyton Olenek threw 22. 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And the crowd out there, pretty good tonight on this Friday evening. Post-game drone show. Last night's was excellent. Don't miss out. You still stop by the ballpark. You can see most of a ball game in a great facility. Here's Ryan Nicholson, the cleanup hitter, the first baseman. He fouls one back 0-1. Ryan Nicholson played against Oregon State in the 2024 Lexington Super Regional out of the University of Kentucky after beginning his career at Cincinnati. He takes one outside. He was a teammate at Kentucky of Ryan Waldschmidt. And, of course, in the other dugout was Travis Bazana. Waldy and Bazana both in their rookie years in the big leagues. Nicholson fouls one off, 1-2. Ryan Nicholson, meanwhile, will be 26 years old tomorrow. And so he's going to have to work his way up the ladder pretty quickly. 10th round draft choice 2 years ago. Did spend 2 months at AAA Salt Lake. He swings into fly ball towards center field. Jacquet going back. He's there and makes the catch. And there's one down. Josefa, really fun to watch.
0: Even on a routine fly ball, still having fun with it out there.
1: Yep.
0: Yeah, I like him in the leadoff spot and in center field. Obviously, Slade Caldwell, the everyday center fielder and leadoff batter. But again, just the spark that he provides, I think, is great out of that leadoff spot.
1: Yeah, and I think it's a miss by the scouts that he's not in the Diamondbacks top 30 right now. Jacquet Josefa, 22 years old. Pitch missed to Harold Cole, ball one. 1-0 from Cipriano, fouled off, 1-1 to Cole.
0: When I talked to some coaches about Slade Caldwell's defense specifically in center field and just how underrated that is for Slade, how good he is in center field. I mean, you look at his numbers, his fielding percentage, he gets the balls that a lot of center fielders don't. Not necessarily always flashy out there, but Caldwell, a really, really good center fielder.
1: Yes, he is. And I would put Jacque up there with him. 2-1 pitch to Cole. It's taken inside 3-1. I don't know that Jacque gets to every ball that Caldwell does. He'd come close. And Jacque has a cannon for an arm. 3-1 pitch coming up to Cole, and it swung on, popped up, shallow left center, Cunningham out, Yo-Yo comes in, Neen comes in, Josefa makes the catch. Ball was in the air for a long time. Cole flies out to shallow center, and it brings up the right fielder, Jorge Ruiz. 73 degrees now out here at the ballpark. Are you thirsty? 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The official cider of the Hops. It's refreshing, it's balanced, and it's ready to celebrate every play. Or you can find it at a retailer close to home by searching the Cider Finder at portlandcider.com. Cipriano's retired all five to face him. Jorge Ruiz checks up on a breaking ball. They look down at first, and Reed Hoover says no swing. That's the right call. One ball and no strikes. Jorge Ruiz out of Valencia, Venezuela. And again, a boyhood friend of Hop's first baseman, Kenny Castillo. Pitch outside to Ruiz, 2-1. Get a look at Kenny on our Bally Sports live stream. All our games telecast on the Bally Sports live app. Pitch fouled off by Ruiz, 2-1. I have a love-hate relationship with the streaming telecast these days, Seth. I love them because fans get up close and personal with especially at home, a high quality, like a linear quality telecast for our home games. 2-1 pitch, that's poked toward third. That's a fair ball hopping right over the bag. Soler was playing him to pull, lean over into the corner to get it. Guns it to second base, head first dive, and he's in there. Ruiz has his 18th two-bagger with Tri-City. First base runner for the Dust Devils as Ruiz poked one the other way down the third baseline. He's at second with two down for Johnny McGill. But the other side of that coin, Seth, is when we're on the road, a lot of people are watching the telecast that has the other team's voice on it. Whereas before the streaming telecast came to be a thing, when people wanted to hear the Hops and the Hops were on the road, they would tune us in on radio. And I think fewer people do that now.
0: Yeah, hopefully they'll find out a way to be able to select the visiting audio on the home video stream.
1: Ground ball to first. Castillo underhand flip to Cipriano. The inning is over. McGill, a left-hand hitter, got jammed by that. Good pitch by Cipriano. Yeah, I would love to see that. Back to the Western Hockey League, the Portland Winterhawks League, they have streaming telecast, and you get to choose which voices you want to hear. Oh, well, maybe someday. We're going to the bottom of the second inning. They strand Ruiz at second after his two-out two-bagger. No score on the Hops Broadcast Network.
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0: final score, bottom half of the second inning. Peyton Olenek, the 6'11 right-hander, back to work against J.D. Dix. And a backdoor breaking ball in there for a strike. J.D. back in the lineup. Been bothered by a sore ankle. First injured it 3 weeks ago in the Tri-Cities. 0-1 pitch to Dix. And he swings and comes up empty. 0-2. J.D. 3-for-8 in the series. Three doubles. 17 games in August, hitting .333, and he's had a bum ankle most of the month. Switch hitter batting left-handed. He takes one that misses up and away, 1-2. So he and Slade Caldwell both battling injuries. Caldwell been battling his off and on all season. Yasiel Soler had lower back issues off and on all year. 1-2 pitch, breaking ball pulled foul. And yet Caldwell has played in 103 games, and Soler has played in 100. This is number 101 for Yasiel. One ball and two strikes to J.D. Dix. We're in the last half of the second inning. Peyton Olenek, 6 foot 11 inches tall. The tallest players in Major League history, 6 foot 11. And no, not Randy Johnson. He was 6 foot 10. 1-2 pitch, breaking ball swung on and missed, and down goes Dix. Took something off that one. Trackman said 79 mile an hour slider. What a way for Yasiel Soler. Soler 0 for 13 in his career against Olenek with 6 Ks. John Roush and former Salem Kaiser Volcano Sean Jelly, the two tallest major leaguers in history, 6 foot 11 inches tall. Breaking ball inside to Yasiel, ball one. Five players, including the big unit, 6 foot 10. All seven players at 6 foot 10 inches or taller are pitchers. Talking about big leaguers. The 6'11 Olenek deals one low, 2-0 the count. The only two position players at 6 foot 8 inches are first baseman Tony Clark, 15 years in the big leagues with the Tigers, the D-backs, and others. And first baseman Nate Freiman, breaking ball in there for a strike. Freiman played for the A's in 2013 and 2014. He, too, was 6'8". 2-1 to Soler. Aaron Judge and O'Neill Cruz among those at 6'7". 2-1 pitch. Popped up foul, back up onto the roof. 2-2 to Soler. It's a good slider from Olenek. He's not overpowering, but he knows how to pitch and hits his spots. There's one current seven-footer in the minor leagues, and yes, it's a pitcher. 2-2 pitch from Olenek, and it's taken high. Fastball at 92. Full count to Yasiel. He does have three walks off Olenek in his career. Jared Beck in the Nationals chain this year after 4 years in the Orioles chain is 7 feet tall. Breaking ball, it's inside, ball four.
1: If I was 6'11", which I'm not, I have to imagine I would say I'm 7 feet tall, right? Doesn't that sound so much cooler?
0: Certainly if you were a basketball player, you would. I don't know that it's an advantage for, a perceptive advantage for a pitcher. I've done a lot of college basketball play-by-play, and one of my analysts I've worked with a lot is Kevin O'Neill. Former head coach of the Toronto Raptors, also coached a lot in college. He said, we got to the NBA, guys would show up for workouts and such, and they would almost always be 2 or 3 inches shorter than their listed heights in college. 1-0 pitch coming up to Kenny C. Yasiel fakes, and the sliders foul back. That was actually a cut fastball. Some pitchers, cutter and slider, are the same. Olenek has both. The slider that comes up there, 79, 80 miles an hour. A cutter that comes up there, 87, 88. 1-1 pitch coming up to Castillo, and he fouls it off. 91 mile an hour fastball, 1-2 the count. One on, one out, bottom second, no score. Been three great games between these two teams. A 4-2 Hops win on Tuesday. 11-8, 12-inning win for Hillsborough on Wednesday. And then another 4-2 win for the Hops yesterday. This is the 28th game this year between the two. Tri-City has won 14. The Hops have won 13. Hops are 7-2 at home. Nicholson holding Soler aboard. Picked to first, and Yasiel dives back in. Soler has stolen one base and been caught one time. Last year, the full year with Visalia, was 5-for-5 in stolen base attempts. Yasiel, not a fast runner. Open hole on the right side. Castillo, right-hand hitter. Middle infield, DP depth. And the pitch. Breaking ball outside. 2-2 to Castillo. Johnny McGill, medium depth in left field. Hayden Alvarez in center, likewise medium depth. Shading Castillo slightly to the opposite field. He's hit two fly balls to the warning track in this series in center. Soler goes, and the pitch hits him. Castillo hit by a 93-mile-an-hour fastball from Peyton Olenek. Olenek's 14th hit batter this year in 100 innings. And a couple of free passes, and the Hops have two on with one out. And Gerald Neen coming up.
1: And yesterday was the bottom of the order for the Hops. Who got the job done. The Hillsborough 1-5 batters in the order did not record a hit yesterday. And now 6-7, Yasiel Soler, Kenny Castillo, both getting on base. And Gerald Neen a chance to keep that trend going.
0: Yeah, they had two RBIs out of Josefa in the 5 slot. One each out of Castillo and Katz in the 7-8 slots. 2, 3, and 4 batters did draw walks in the 6th inning to set the table for Josefa. Here's Gerald Neen, who's 5-for-5 in the series with 4 singles and his game-tying home run with 2 out in the bottom of the 11th on Wednesday. He shows bunt, pulls it back, and takes inside. He wasn't truly bunting there, not with 1 out already in the inning. We're just seeing what Olenek had and maybe milking a ball at him. Some pitchers don't like to pitch when a guy's bunting. Add the pitch outside, ball 2 balls and no strikes. Of Diaz de la Cruz on deck. Peyton Olenek coming in, 98 innings, only 43 walks. So for a guy who's 6'11", mechanics are good, and he doesn't issue that many walks. You figure fewer than one every 2 innings is pretty good for a starter. The 2-0 pitch from Olenek, and it's inside, ball 3, and he's in danger, loading the bases on free passes like Jefferson Vargas yesterday in the 6th.
1: He keeps looking down at the mound after every pitch and again looks visibly frustrated with, almost looks like his footing is having some trouble out there.
0: They should call the grounds crew out if that's the case. 3-0 pitch, and it's taken in there outside corner. 3-1 the count. Gerald Neen, 245 in 64 games with the Hops, 2 stints with Hillsborough, had a 44-game stint with Low A Visalia, 1 level below, mid-June to mid-August. And he's been on a tear this series. 3-1 pitch, and Harold takes outside ball 4. Bases loaded, 1 down in the 2nd, and it's a chance for the Hops to stake early claim to this game with Abdias de la Cruz coming up. So sacks full with 1 down, no score, bottom of the 2nd inning. The pitching coach, Glendon Rush, Shoreline Washington native, on his way out. Soler walked on 6 pitches. Castillo was hit by a 2-2 breaking ball. And Gerald Neen walks on 5. Rush on his way back to the dugout. Already 21 pitches in the inning for Olenek. Looking for a double play ball as De La Cruz digs in. The Hops number 9 hitters hit in 4 straight. 6-for-13. All for extra bases. 4 doubles and 2 home runs. He's got the sacks juiced here. The pitch to De La Cruz. And he takes a breaking ball in there for strike 1. Good pitch on the first pitch of the AB. Harold Cole, the third baseman, even with the bag. Capri Ortiz bird-dogging Castillo to keep him close at 2nd, in case there's a play at the plate. Nicholson playing behind Neen at first. And the 0-1 pitch, breaking ball, swing and a miss. De La Cruz swinging for the downs. On to the count. See if he shortens up here, tries to put it in play. Looks like he does choke up about an inch and a half, 2 inches on the bat. All three runners take their leads. And Olenek, 0-2 pitch, and De La Cruz takes one high. One ball and two strikes. De La Cruz waits, righty to righty. Olenek, the 6'11 right-hander, kicks and fires a breaking ball. That's just high. Two balls and two strikes. Had him 0-2. Ricardo Capoyce's strike zone continues to be excellent. Soler at third, Castillo at second, Neen at first. One out, no score, bottom two. 2-2 pitch to Abdias De La Cruz. And he swings at a breaking ball, doesn't get it, and down he goes. Two down. Third strikeout for Olenek. Jacques Josefa comes up. Yo-Yo grounded out to second in the first inning. So it's up to Josefa. Played up high, Ricardo Capoyce. After time had been called, signals to play again. All three runners take their leads with two down now. Righty to lefty, the pitch to Josefa, and he takes a fastball. Well placed over the outside corner, 0-1. Jacques told me before the game that his mom, Nida, listens to the games from Curacao. So again, hello, Nida. Burns setting up over the inside half. And the pitch on its way. Jacques takes low. One ball and one strike. This with a changeup at 86 miles an hour. Bob Skipper, Mark Reed coaching at third. Helping the runner at second, Castillo. Keep an eye on the shortstop, Kendra Maduro. Bases loaded with two down. 1-1 pitch to Josefa. Jacques swings and fouls it back at a big rip. 1-2 the count. Josefa came up with the bases loaded and none out in the sixth inning in yesterday's game and doubled home a pair. The first two runs of a four-run inning. Olenek has him by the neck here. One ball and two strikes. See if Jacques can wriggle out of it. 1-2 pitch with the bases loaded. And Jacques swings, hits a comebacker, reaches up, and it's dropped by the pitcher, and the run is home. Olenek reached up, had it in his glove, and then dropped it. That's an error on Olenek. If he's not 6'11" and fully outstretched, he doesn't even touch it. It would have been a base hit. Soler scores. It's 1-0 Hillsboro. Castillo to third, Neen to second, and Josefa aboard on the error. Fact is, he did glove it and had an easy play, but then dropped it. If he didn't field that ball, I don't think Maduro throws Josefa out. Here's Jose Mejia. Bases loaded, two down. And Mejia swings at a breaking ball and comes up empty. He left one up and didn't pay the price. One zip hops, bottom of the second. The chance to pad that lead with the bases loaded, two down. The 0-1 pitch. Mejia swings, hits a line drive toward the alley on right center. Going over is Alvarez into a dive to make the catch. He was halfway into the dive, and he plucked it out of the air, and that saves further damage. The Hops without a hit in the inning. They had two walks, a hit batter, and an error that allowed the run to come home. We go to the second. Hops settled for 1-0 Hillsboro on the Hops Broadcast Network.
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0: Top of the third inning, Matt Rickert, big leaguing us tonight. He's got Portland State football tomorrow. Good luck with that, Matt. We'll be back with us tomorrow night. He'll put the football-baseball doubleheader tomorrow. And meanwhile, it's yours truly along with my guy Seth Hoylan. And as we go to the third, Seth has the play-by-play.
1: Thank you, sir. Peter Burns leads it off for Tri-City, 1-0 Hillsboro. And a first pitch called strike, 0-1. 95-mile-an-hour fastball there from Ciprian. He'll face Peter Burns, Capri Ortiz, and Hayden Alvarez, 8-9-1 in the Dust Devils' order. Ciprian wearing bright neon orange and yellow cleats today. The Hops wearing baby blue jerseys with Hops across the chest in block lettering. As Ciprian sets at the belt here, a ball and a strike to the Tri-City catcher, Peter Burns. The right-hander delivers home, and it's fouled at the plate and got a big piece of the catcher, Burns, and it's a ball and two strikes. Burns, one of the many big home runs in that extra inning thriller earlier this week. An 11-8 Hops win capped off by the three-run home run by Yasel Soler. Soler's second walk-off home run of the year, and both walk-off home runs in the history of this building belong to the Hops third baseman. A ball and two strikes, and Ciprian delivers home. Strike three called. Got him with a breaking ball, froze him, and it was right down the middle of the plate. Burns just not expecting that pitch from Ciprian, and there's one away. You can add a strikeout to his totals, his third of the game. Ciprian with strikeouts to begin the game to Alvarez and Castillo, and then that's his first one since. Here's Capri Ortiz for the first time. Nine-hole hitter, first pitch, swing at a foul back, 0-1. Ortiz has faced Junior Ciprian once in his minor league career. For the most part, the Dust Devils with not great numbers against Ciprian. We can see the numbers of each batter against each pitcher for the season or for the minor league career. And looking at the minor league career for these Tri-City hitters, only Hayden Alvarez has 2+ hits against Ciprian. Check swing, did he go? No, he did not. It's 2-1. The Hops have seen a lot of Peyton Olenek as well. Slade Caldwell with 11 career at-bats against him. As Rich mentioned, Yasel Soler, 13 previous at-bats, was 0-13 coming into the game. Misses outside again. Ball three, 3-1. Ortiz had a grand slam against Hillsboro at Gisa Stadium the last time these two teams met.

0: Alvarez struck out on a 98-mile-an-hour pitch from Cipriano to begin the game. That one misses high at 96, 1-0. What a great play by Alvarez in center field, a diving catch in right center field to take away runs from the hops in the bottom half of the second. Hillsborough leading 1-0. Called strike at the knees, 1-1.
1: It was a great play. It wasn't a, you know, spectacular play. It was kind of halfway into the dive, the half fall, half dive. Got a good jump on it for sure.
0: A ball and a strike to Alvarez. Big swing and a miss, and it's 1-2.
1: I mean, you know what I'm saying, right? There are diving catches,
2: sure.
1: And then there are the full layout.
2: Yeah. Oh, absolutely.
1: Yeah.
0: 1-2, strike three called again. Down goes Alvarez looking, and he has struck out twice today against Junior Cipriano. Cipriano with a 96-mile-an-hour fastball that caught the upper third. And that'll do it for Tri-City in the third. We'll go to the bottom half of the frame. Hillsborough leading 1-0 on the Hops Broadcast Network.
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0: 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First pitch to Cason, misses inside, ball one. Cunningham, Vera Onda, and Dix do up for the Hops against Peyton Olenek. Now the 1-0. Looper hit to shallow center field. That'll fall for a base hit. And it gets by the center fielder. Cunningham going to second. The throw in, not in time. That'll be a double for Cason Cunningham. And a gift double at that. Aiden Alvarez, the center fielder, misplayed that ball and it got behind him. It was backed up by Jorge Ruiz on a little looper to center field. It, I guess, just took a weird hop. And Cason Cunningham with a leadoff double for the Hops here in the third. Ruiz in right, Alvarez in center, McGill in left. That was a fastball up and out of the zone. Here's Carlos Vironda. First pitch to him, and it's fouled off. Mark Reed hopping out of the way, out of the third base coach's box. Nothing and one. Carlos Vironda with 87 runs batted in his 2026 season. A spectacular season for the 20-year-old. Vironda with 18 home runs to go along with those 87 runs batted in as a catcher. Incredible stuff from the Hops backstop. 281 batting average, 387 on base for Vironda. Pitch home to him, and it's popped up out of play, foul. Carlos has had good success against Peyton Olenek in his career. He's faced him four different times.
2: A total of 10 at-bats, and is 5 for 10 against

0: Carlos grounded out to Olynyk in his first at bat. He's behind in the count, nothing and two. Cunningham at second, the pitch home. It's a little looper, hits a second, played on a hop off the glove of Ortiz. Fironda safe and Cunningham into third. That is tough, but that will be an error on Capri Ortiz. And Peyton Olynyk not getting any help from his defense behind him here in the inning. A ball that took a weird hop in center field, got by Hayden Alvarez for a double. And this one, just a little cue shot, hit to second base. And Capri Ortiz couldn't handle it on the short hop. So the hops with runners at first and third with nobody out for J.D. Dix. Dix struck out swinging in his first at-bat, swings at the first pitch, and maybe a foul tip into the glove of the catcher, nothing and one. J.D. Dix, also just 20 years old, 12 home runs, 52 runs batted in, batting 254. 0-1, outside, ball one, one ball and one strike. Dix, the 35th overall pick in 2024. One of four first-round picks on this Hillsboro roster. Kaysen Cunningham, also a first-round pick. He's at third. Takes his lead after instruction from Mark Reed. Out of the 1-1. Check swing. He went around, according to the plate umpire, and J.D. matted himself. The count now 1-2. Dix, a switch hitter, batting from the left-hand side. Also 36 stolen bases for the 20-year-old. First and third, hops leading 1-0. Olynyk's pitch home, misses outside, ball two. Two balls and two strikes. Dix playing in his 100th game of the year. 99 games played for J.D. Dix, and he has 99 hits this year. 2-2 home to him. Hit to right and deep. Ruiz going back. He's at the track. He's looking up. It's off the base of the wall. Kaysen Cunningham comes in to score. Viraonda will have to stop there. Hit number 100 on the year for J.D. Dix is an RBI double, and the hops lead it 2-0. Another double for Dix. That's his 22nd of the year, and RBI 53. Second double of the inning for the hops. Kaysen Cunningham scores after his leadoff double, and that'll bring up Yasiel Soler. Well, Dix really driving the ball as of late, and again, nursing an ankle injury, but he's gutting it out, and he's on his hottest streak as a hop right now. Runners on second and third for Soler. First pitch called strike, and it's nothing and one.
1: What a terrible pitch by Olynyk. Was at the bottom of the zone. Dix went down and got it.
0: Yasiel Soler, 66 runs batted in this year. He's also hitting 247. Broken bat, looper up the middle, base hit into center field. Viraonda scores. Dix will stop at third. They'll go station to station. RBI single for Yasiel Soler, his 67th run batted in, and that makes it 3-0. It's the third hit of the inning, and still nobody out.
1: Soler's first hit off of Olynyk in his career in 14 at-bats.
0: And now Mark Reed, and again, Cat Wade coming out of the hops dugout. This has to be the, what, fifth or sixth time this week that she's had to come out. And oh, no.
1: Yeah, Soler is... He just mimicked a swing, and he's feeling his left shoulder. Something happened on that swing, and he kind of mimicked an awkward swing. 20-year-old has already battled a lot of lower back injuries this year.
0: Mark Reed looking down at his lineup card. If he has to take Yasiel Soler out, who does he put in? He's got Wallace Clark on the bench and also Adrian Rodriguez. Soler clearly in some discomfort as Cat Wade having him go through a series of exercises here. He shakes his head no, continues to point at his shoulder area, and we'll take a look at the swing on the Bally Sports live stream. See if there's any reaction initially.
1: It didn't look like. Yeah.
0: Even maybe a little fist pump there, and then maybe not till he got over the bag where.
1: Yeah, you think of Corbin Carroll and Demetrio Crisantes, who each injured their left shoulder on the follow-through of a swing while in a Hops uniform, and it, in each case, cost them the rest of the season. And this looked like a different sort of swing.
0: No good sign. Soler stays in the game at least for now. The Hops lead it 3-0. Runners on the corners for Kenny Castillo, and it's a fastball hit foul.
1: The foul ball took a bite out of the catcher, Peter Burns.
0: Everyone's getting beat up out there. Burns catching again here today. Take a look around the Diamondbacks chain today. Double A Amarillo leads it 9-1. And yes, Avery Owusu-Asiedu did homer.
1: Really?
0: Of course he did. 2 for 3, 2 runs scored, a home run, and 2 runs batted in.
1: Is he the greatest player in history?
0: Swing and a foul back by Kenny Castillo. Nothing.
1: Is he hitting 500 up there in what, 14, 15 games?
0: He's hitting 468, and that was his 11th home run.
1: In how many games?
0: 15.
1: Oh, my gosh.
0: Christopher Torin also having a good season this year. His 15th home run of the year today, batting 274, the former Hillsborough infielder. Nothing in two here to Kenny Castillo. Still nobody out. Olenek misses low. It is ball one, a ball, and two strikes.
1: In case people missed it, Vancouver won earlier today in 10 innings, 15-14 over Spokane. So that deals a blow to both the Hops and Dust Devils' playoff hopes.
0: Low A Visalia tied at one against the San Jose Giants, swinging a foul back by Kenny Castillo.
1: San Jose, I mean, the Giants just keep reloading. San Jose has won 13 straight games. 13! They already won the first half.
0: Yeah, I saw the Giants minor league system has the most combined wins of any major league club. They've had success up and down the board. 1-2, grounded to short. This could be two. It'll score a run, though. They do get the double play. J.D. Dick scores, and Kenny Castillo will not get an RBI. So Dick scores, and it makes it 4-0. The Hops with 3 runs home here in the third. Rich, what are your thoughts on that rule?
1: I don't know. There's so many bad rules in scoring. It's like, I don't want to die on that hill. It's going to be it for Olenek.
0: Peyton Olenek will exit stage right. They'll bring in a left-hander from the bullpen. A two-out pitching change. Nobody on. 3 runs home. We'll take a 60-second timeout. 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

0: still bottom half of the third inning, two away, and Tri-City bring on a left-hander, and nothing brings people together like a day at the ballpark. It's something that connects us all. At United's Community Credit Union, they know what connects us unites us. They're focused on inclusive financial solutions for everyone, no matter your situation. 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U.S. Unitas. One of the two Lukes in the bullpen, Luke Cooper on the mound. He wears the number 16. He was signed out of the Pioneer League. First pitch, called strike. And the other Luke was signed out of the Pioneer League, the same team. Luke Schaefer wears the number 17, right-handed pitcher. Both of them played for Glacier in the Pioneer League. Now the 1-0. And Neen hits this one to right. Coasting over is Ruiz. Plenty of room. He'll make the catch, and that will end the inning. So Cooper faces one batter. He gets the job done, but the Hops get three runs on three hits against Peyton Olenek in the third. We go to the fourth. The Hops leading it by four on the Hops Broadcast Network.
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0: Yeah, great Friday night here at the ballpark. Two games to go on this homestand. Limited tickets remain for both tomorrow and Sunday's game. It'll be a 5:03 first pitch tomorrow and a 1:05 first pitch in the series finale. And then the final three games of the season next weekend. Hope to see you at the ballpark. Hops leading 4-0. And Junior Cyprian delivers a first pitch strike to Kevin Castillo. 0-1.
1: Do we know the expected crowd size tonight, tomorrow, and Sunday?
0: I don't off the top of my head, but I could look. I know expecting big crowds the next 2 days.
1: Pretty good one tonight, too.
0: Yeah. A gorgeous night here at the new ballpark.
1: I'm thinking 3,400, 3,500 tonight, just looking around.
0: 1-1 to Castillo. And it's hit to deep right field. Over towards the foul pole is De La Cruz, and that is a foul ball. The base umpire, Reed Hoover, making the call there. Is that one hooked to the right of the foul pole?
1: And way gone.
0: Yeah, way, way, way into the parking lot.
1: I don't think it was quite as far as Peyton Williams shot earlier this year. But, I mean, rockets don't travel as far as that one did. This was plenty far in its own right.
0: Now the 1-2 fouled straight back. Another good pitch to hit. Fastball right at the top of the zone. So another foul ball against Cyprian. He's thrown just 47 pitches so far through three scoreless innings. The only hit he allowed was that poke double down the line by Jorge Ruiz. Cyprian sets at the belt. And the right-hander, 5 on the clock, 4 on the clock, delivers with 3. And it is strike 3 called. Great placement on the breaking ball from Cyprian. And after the long foul ball, Kevin Castillo strikes out looking. That's the second straight strikeout looking for Cyprian. He got Hayden Alvarez looking to end the third and now begins the fourth with a strikeout. Junior in his sixth appearance with the Hops, 1-1 record, 5.16 ERA. 22 2/3 innings entering play today. Big swing and a cut, or swing and a miss by Kendry Maduro, 0-1. The Hops with a 4-0 lead as they look to win their fourth consecutive game in this series and their sixth consecutive game overall. 0-1. Line drive, base hit back up the box. Fastball at the bottom of the zone, and Maduro sends it right back to where it came from, 110 miles an hour off the bat.
1: He grounded out on the changeup in the first inning off the end of his bat. But outside that, it seems like everything he's put his bat on in this series has been hard.
0: It's Ryan Nicholson, one of the veteran players for this Tri-City team, playing in his 13th game of the year against the Hops. Nicholson batting 209 over that span, and he pops it up. Back of the plate, Vironda, the third baseman, Soler coming over. Vironda makes a spectacular catch. Halfway down the line, Carlos Vironda with an acrobatic tumbling play. And that is out number two.
1: Sin, I'll show you guys how I can do it on foul balls.
0: Two up, two down here in the fourth. He gets applause from Junior Cyprian after that play. Maduro is a threat to run. He takes a lead. He's got a big one over there at first. Aggressive lead at first by Maduro. He stays put, and the first pitch is a called strike.
1: Seth, how many off-the-bat readings have we had at 110 miles an hour this year?
0: Oh, man. Not a ton.
1: The base hit by Maduro was 110 miles an hour off the bat.
0: Maybe less than 10. It's a ball, snap throw to first. It's picked by Kenny Castillo, and he saved that one from going down the right field line. Vironda usually a rocket arm to first base, and the snap throw was low. Good job by Kenny to keep his eye on that one. Harold Cole with 5 home runs this year against the Hops. 5 home runs to go along with 15 runs batted in. as he plays in his 16th game against Hillsboro. Five of his 11 homers this year against the Hops. Hits it to right. Josefa was playing him deep, just shy of the track. He makes the catch, and they keep Cole in the yard for out number three. A one-out single off the bat of Maduro, stranded at first. And the bottom of the fourth coming up. Hillsboro leading it 4-0 on the Hops Broadcast Network.
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0: Abdias De La Cruz, the Hawks' right fielder today. Jaque Josefa, the center fielder, waits on deck. Those two do up to begin the inning here. Abdias wearing the number 19, a red sleeve on his right arm. Red protective gear over his left ankle. A sliding mitt in his back pocket. And the first pitch misses outside, ball one. Goes well with the Diamondbacks' red logo on the Hawks' baby blue jerseys. And Cooper delivers home. Inside ball two, 2-0. Hillsborough Hops baseball this year brought to you by Adidas, by Janneking, by the dentist at Renko Station, by InVentures, and by BBSI. 2-0 to Abdias. Misses low, ball three, 3-0. De La Cruz with a long home run earlier in the series off the light standard in deep left field. 380 feet off the bat. 3-0 to him, right down the middle for a strike. De La Cruz was inserted in the game yesterday for Slade Caldwell, who was 0-for-4, a defensive replacement, popped up right side and out of play. De La Cruz did not end up having an at-bat in yesterday's 4-2 win. Getting the start here today in game four. The Hops chasing Peyton Olenek from the game, the first reliever used today for the Dust Devils, Luke Cooper. And the left-hander delivers home the 3-2. Swing and a foul tip held onto by Peter Burns. De La Cruz strikes out for the second time today, and there's one away for the top of the order, Jaque Josefa.
1: That's a big out with the top of the order coming up. Good work for Cooper. He had been behind in the count 3-0 and came back to strike him out.
0: Josefa, again, just a super exciting player to watch, getting the chance to play center field today with Slade Caldwell, unfortunately not in the lineup. Josefa leads the Hops team with 9 outfield assists. Nobody else even close to that mark. Now the 1-0, grounded to second, routinely hit to Capri Ortiz. He'll throw to first, and there's two away. The second highest mark on the list for the Hops is now in AA. Trent Youngblood had 5 outfield assists in his time here. Nobody else on the Hops roster has more than 1 outfield assist this year. Jose Mejia with 2 away in the bottom half of the fourth. Hillsborough leading 4-0. 4s everywhere here. First pitch called, strike. 0-1.
1: Yeah, Gerald Need had one yesterday, didn't he?
2: Yeah.
1: Out of left field on the submarine throw to second base, fielding it like an infielder.
0: 0-1. Grounded to second. Right there is Capri Ortiz. And number 4 grounds out to end the fourth inning. And oh, yeah, the score, Hillsborough 4, Tri-City 0. We'll go to the fifth on the Hops Broadcast Network.
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0: A On we go to the top half of the fifth inning. 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Whether you're at the game or celebrating after, Wild Root's always true to the fruit. Junior Cipriano back out for the Hops. He'll face Jorge Ruiz, Johnny McGill, and Peter Byrne, 6, 7, and 8 in the Dust Devils order. And back to Rich.
1: All right, thanks a lot, Seth. Cipriano's first pitch, taking low, ball one. Ruiz doubled inside the bag at third his first time up. One of two Dust Devil hits. Righty to lefty, Cipriano, hard-throwing right-hander out of the Dominican, working out of a stretch with nobody on. Fires one outside at 92 on the gun. Two balls and no strikes. All three hitters do up in the inning, left-handed. They have five left-hand hitters in the lineup against the right-hander Cipriano, C-I-P-R-I-A-N. 2-0 pitch. Shows bunt, pulls it back, takes outside ball three. Cipriano hasn't walked anybody. He struck out five. A two-out double by Ruiz in the second, a one-out single by Maduro in the fourth, the only two base runners. Cipriano's 3-0 pitch, and it's up and away, ball four. First walk comes here in the fifth inning. Junior Cipriano with the Hops, 1-1, 5.16. Had that bad outing last time out in Spokane where he gave up three hits and two walks through a wild pitch. And allowed six runs, four earned in just two-thirds of an inning. He threw 32 pitches. He's been on his game in this one. Leadoff walk here in the fifth. Johnny McGill digs in. Another left-hand hitter. Fastball well placed outside corner. Nothing and one. Another 92 miles an hour. Velo's down a little bit from what it was earlier. Don't know if that's intentional or if it's fatigue. 0-1 pitch from Cipriano. And McGill takes one inside. 1-1. Junior Cipriano coming in across two levels, low A and high A, 94 and a third innings, only 58 hits, 47 walks, 101 Ks in the 94 and a third innings. 1-1 pitch to McGill. He swings and pulls it foul past the first base coach Brian Rupp and down the line, 1-2. Johnny grounded at the first his first time up. McGill 0-for-8 in the series and has grounded into a double play, and Cipriano would like the same order right here. Junior comes set. 1-2 pitch to McGill. Popped up foul off to the left and out of play. Still 1-2. 63 pitches now for Cipriano. Two starts ago, he threw 92. Back in July, in a start at home against Vancouver, he threw 94. That is his high-end pitches this year. Should have about 30 left in the tank. 1-2 pitch. Breaking ball. That's hit on a hop out towards second. Mejia underhand flipped to short. Cunningham guns it to first. In time. No, not in time. Says Reed Hoover. And Castillo hands out palms upward as if to say, are you kidding? And McGill is safe at first. Kenny thought they had him. Hoover hadn't missed any calls in this series. Let's see about this one. I think he probably got it right. I don't know if we could slow that down. Another look at it here. Yeah, I think he got it right. Runner at first with one down. And Peter Burns, the catcher, is the hitter. He's also a GIDP candidate. And he swings and fouls it off. Nothing and one. Also a candidate for a base hit, maybe even a home run. 16 games in August. Burns hitting .298 coming into this one. He's catching regularly since Juan Flores was promoted to Double-A. He had a home run in the top of the 10th inning on Wednesday. His first extra base hit since July 5th. 0-1 pitch to Burns. Bounces up there. Gets past Vito Honda. That ball bounced 2 feet in front of home plate. To second on a wild pitch is McGill. It's 4-0 Hillsboro. We're in the top half of the fifth. Runner at second and one down. A walk. A force out. And a wild pitch. Bottom of the count to Burns. That was really the first pitch that's gotten away from Junior Cipriano tonight. Cipriano dangles his right arm down. Pinwheeling it in a little circle. Now he straightens up. Checks McGill. And fires plateward to Burns, and it's foul back. Fastball at 94. Top rail. So the velo is still there when he wants it. 1-2 the count to Burns. Peter Burns out of Boston. Austin Prep in Reading, Massachusetts, and then Boston College. Teammate of former Hop, John West, promoted to Double-A just prior to the start of this series. 1-2 pitch, and it's taken just outside. Changeup. 86 mile an hour change, 2-2 the count to Burns. Good eye. Capri Ortiz on deck. McGill leads off second. Four zip hops here in the top half of the fifth. One out. Ciprian's 2-2 pitch. Breaking ball pulled on the ground toward first. It's gloved by Mejia. Ciprian covering. The pitcher's on the back. Castillo out of position. On a ball hit to his right. But Ciprian, thankfully for the hops and their fans, was getting over. And there are two down. Capri Ortiz comes up. Kenny's done an admirable job at first base. He's a catcher by trade. And the first basemen are taught, first of all, you got to know where the second baseman is. And on balls hit to your right, if the second baseman's in a normal position, which Mejia was, if it's hit slowly, let the second baseman get it. If it's hit hard, go get it yourself. Get owned out to talk with Ciprian. As Capri Ortiz gets set to hit. Capri's 2-for-8 in the series with a double and a triple. Hit the ball hard 3 times last night. Taps his bat near the back point of home plate. Pinwheels it around, cocks it behind his head. Multicolored bat, ash-colored barrel, red batting gloves, navy blue sleeves. There's a little flare toward the right side. Mejia to his left, makes the catch, going into a slide to end the inning. Ortiz, I think, broke his bat, and Mejia made a nice play moving hard to his left, caught it, then went into a slide, and the inning is over. We're halfway through. Hillsborough 4, Tri-City nothing on the Hops Broadcast Network.
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1: We're going to the bottom of the fifth inning. The Hops leading Tri-City 4-0. And for Hillsborough, it'll be 3-4-5. Cunningham, Bidahonda, and Dix. Cason Cunningham walked in the first. With the looper to shallow center in the third inning that bounced over the head of Hayden Alvarez, backed up smartly by Jorge Ruiz. And it went for a double for Cunningham. If Ruiz wasn't running over to back up that play, who knows how far Cunningham could have run. Sends a routine fly ball to center this time. Hayden Alvarez looks up under the twilight sky, jogging in, one hands it. And there's one down on two pitches here in the Hops half of the fifth inning. Rich Burke along with Seth Hoyle and Matt Rickard will be back in the fold tomorrow night. Matt will be pulling double duty tomorrow. You can see Portland State football and their telecast on ESPN+. I believe the new Rose City Sportsnet as well. And then following that game, we have a 5 o'clock game here, and Matt will be sitting right alongside. Pitching there for a strike to Vita Honda, 0-1. Hops are looking for their sixth consecutive win, which would be one shy of their season high. Breaking ball fouled off 0-2. And if they win this one, then we can think legitimately about perhaps Hillsborough's first ever six-game sweep. Hops are the only team in the Northwest League that has never had a six-game sweep since the advent of the six-game series in 2021. Moreover, they have been swept in a six-game series quite often, I believe.
8: Don't say the number.
1: Don't say it, okay. You're probably right. I should avoid that. 0-2 pitch. It's taken inside. They've been swept a lot. Pitch was in the dirt. One ball and two strikes to Vidonda. Vidonda, right-hand hitter. Looks out to the left-hander Cooper. Luke rocks and delivers. A fastball thrown past him at 92, and down he goes. Cooper collects his second strikeout. This is the 20th six-game series the Hops have played this year. And they did get swept one time. Alas, here in the second half by Spokane. Just two dang wins in that series, Seth. Two dang wins, and the Hops will be 3.5 out now. Breaking ball is in their outside corner. 0-1 to J.D. Dix. Turning around about right-handed, first time in the game. Batting left-handed, he struck out, had an RBI double. Four-zip Hops, bottom half of the fifth inning. J.D. swings, sends a fly ball towards shallow left. McGill coming in. He's got to play it on a bounce, and J.D. has his second hit, one from each side. Two-way for Yasiel Soler. Dan Bilardello, the skipper, is going out to the hill. And that is going to be it for Luke Cooper. So the southpaw Cooper comes out after getting six outs. So he goes two innings, came on with two out, none on the third, and he got the last out there. He leaves with two out here in the fifth. And right-hander Brady Stewart is coming in to replace him. And he'll be facing the right-hand hitting Yasiel Soler. We'll keep it here while Stewart warms up. So two innings for Cooper, one hit, no runs so far. Dix at first base belongs to him. No walks and two strikeouts for Cooper in his second appearance of the series. And now Brady Stewart's first appearance here this week. 6'2", 200 pounds, non-drafted free agent signee. Just this July. He's a Boston area kid, born in Framingham, and lives in Hudson, Mass. Peyton Olenek, the starter, with 2 2/3 innings, 3 hits, 4 runs, 3 earned, 3 walks, and 3 strikeouts. Then Luke Cooper, 2 innings, and no runs, though Dix at first belongs to him. And Stewart making his 5th appearance with Tri-City. 5 2/3 innings, just 1 hit. 1 run, 4 walks, and 4 strikeouts. And Stewart, to his ledger, has 1 save. Entering here in the 5th inning with his team trailing at 4-0. And Vancouver's already won, so before this game started, the Hops' elimination number dropped from 5-4. Vancouver has 2 more games at home this weekend against Spokane. And then they will head to the Tri-Cities to play the Dust Devils for the final 6. So including this one, the Hops have 9 games left. Vancouver has 8 games left. And any combination of Hops losses and Vancouver wins totaling 4. And the Hops playoff hopes will be done. They just hope to keep them at 4. Heading into tomorrow. All right, Stewart ready to go. And the pitch to Yasiel Soler is popped up right side into the twilight sky. Capri Ortiz, the second baseman, has seen it all the way. His cap flies off. He brings it in, maybe 50 feet past the rim of the infield. And the side retired. So Brady Stewart throws one pitch and retires Yasiel Soler. And the Hops leave Dix at first base. We go now to the top half of the sixth inning. It's 4-0 Hillsborough on the Hops Broadcast Network.
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1: 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Great work by our camera crew getting the shots of the sky in the background, including that one there, the deep blue sky behind Junior Ciprian from the low third base camera as he's set to go to work and deals one in there for a strike. 1-1 the count to Hayden Alvarez, who has struck out twice against Ciprian. Two of his five Ks in the night. Hard throwing right-hander out of the Dominican. Delivers and is taken outside. Ciprian started pro ball later than most Latin Americans. He signed 2 months after his 18th birthday for $20,000. One pitch. Foul tipped into the glove of Vito Onda. 1-2. And then after signing in early August of 2023, made his brief pro debut that year. Dominican Summer League. 3 games, 1 start. Just 3 innings. And then 2024, the full year in the Dominican Summer League. 11 games, 3 starts, 1-1, 3.6 ERA. And then last year, split time between the Arizona Complex League and Visalia. 1-2 pitch, swung on and pulled on the ground toward the hole. Charged by Cunningham. He gloves it. He fires across. Stretch by Castillo. In time to get him on a bang-bang play. One down in the Tri-City half of the sixth inning. I'll say it again. Cason Cunningham is a major league shortstop right now. Kevin Castillo comes up. Castillo has struck out twice. 4 of the 5 strikeout victims for Ciprian, the top 2 guys in the order, Alvarez and Castillo. Pitch missed to Castillo, ball one. Castillo just turned 21, despite repeating the Dominican Summer League and repeating low A. He takes outside ball two. Joined Tri-City on August the 4th. Swings it, pops it up, foul, back and out of play. Castillo had only played for the Angels affiliate in the Cal League since the beginning of the 2024 season. 2024 and 2025 Inland Empire, and this year Rancho Cucamonga, the new Angels affiliate. So almost 3 full years. Fastball in there, 2-2 to Castillo. And yet, he just turned 21 on June the 12th. 2-2 pitch from Ciprian. Breaking ball misses, full count. 80 pitches now for Cipriano. Be allowed around 95. 4-0 Hillsborough, top of the sixth. One out, nobody on base. Payoff pitch coming up to Castillo. Breaking ball, and it is taken for ball four. Trackman says that was right at the top of the zone. It's really not definitive as to whether or not that was a strike. And Trackman, frankly, isn't as accurate top and bottom of the zone, because players are different heights, as it is inside corner, outside corner. And the Hops do not get the benefit of the 50-50 call, ruled to be high.
0: Castillo struck out looking in the fourth. This time it goes his way with a one-out walk. Really limited amount of base runners against Cipriano today. Matching his best start of the year against Tri-City was six shutout innings.
1: There's a fly ball, deep left center field. Jaque Josefa on the dead run. Backhands it, he slides on the track. Gets up and throws it back in. A running, sliding catch by Yo-Yo in left center field. Yo-Yo, it's Yo time. Jaque Josefa. Talk about his ability to go get him, Seth. How about that catch?
0: Yeah, that's an elite play for a center fielder. Josefa, just as I mentioned, so much fun to watch out there and getting the chance to play center field today with Slade Caldwell not in the lineup. Kendry Maduro, though, again, with a long, loud out off his bat.
1: Everything he hits is hard, isn't it? Nicholson pops it up to left. Neen battling it a bit and is able to come in and make the catch with a last-instant lunge. And the side is retired. A walk and nothing else. How about six shutout innings for Junior Cipriano again against Tri-City? Well, Cipriano threw six. We'll see. He might be allowed to come out there for the seventh. That is the second time this month he has thrown six shutout innings against the Dust Devils. And combine those 12 frames, only three hits. We go to the bottom of the sixth. 4-0 Hillsborough on the Hops Broadcast Network.
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1: The sixth inning, Hops looking to add to their 4-0 lead, and Kenny Castillo will lead it off against Brady Stewart, the right-handers. Pitch is lined out towards short, sliding play on a hard-hit ball by Maduro. He throws intentionally on a long hop to first to Nicholson, and there's one down on one pitch. Sweet play by Kendry Maduro. And for a guy who's 6'2", 205, Seth, he moves well out there.
0: Yeah, sure does, and he knew he had Kenny Castillo running down the line, gave him a couple extra seconds. And Maduro's been impressive this week on both sides of the ball.
1: Darryl Neen, the left fielder, climbs in. He has walked and flied out to right. Fastball in there for a strike. Kind of lost in the shuffle of Yasiel Soler's second walk-off home run on Wednesday. It was Neen's 11th inning two-out home run that tied the game. Oh, one pitch. Breaking ball outside, 1-1. Be with you tomorrow at 4:50 in the afternoon. First pitch at 5:03 in the 5:03. 1-1 pitch. It's taken a little bit low. Seth, we say 5:03. How often do we hit that, or does it end up being 5:05?
0: I think it's usually pretty close.
1: Yeah.
0: Today we were a couple minutes tardy, but usually they're right on it.
1: 2-1 pitch. Breaking ball fouled off. I mean, I know the 6:35 starts. We're pretty much right at 6:35. The 1:05 starts. We're pretty much at 1:05. I just didn't know if the 5:03 starts. Do we aim for 5:03 or do we aim for 5:05? I mean, the 5:03 and the 5:03 is kind of cute. But do we actually do that? I'll have to pay attention. 2-2 pitch. Swung on. Pop up. Shallow left field. McGill is coming in, and he was playing him fairly shallow. He brings it in. There are two down. You saw left-hander Rocco Reed warming up at the Hops pen. And you also saw at the end of the last half inning, the handshakes in the Hops dugout. Junior Ciprian looking like he's done after six innings. And Ciprian in his two starts this month against Tri-City. How about 12 innings, three hits, no runs, earned or otherwise. Seven walks. He did walk five his last time he faced them. And 10 strikeouts. Pitch in there for a strike. Todd Diaz de la Cruz, nothing and one. Only two walks for Ciprian in his sixth inning outing this time. Line drive toward left field. McGill coming in, and it bounces in front of him. It's a hit for Abdias de la Cruz. It struck out his first two times up. He has a two-out single here. That brings up Josefa. Jacque grounded at the second. Reached base on an error that brought home the first run of the game. And then grounded at the second again, so he's 0 for 3. He bunts it up along third. It's a dandy bunt. Charged by Cole. Gloves it. No play. Bunt single for Josefa. Well placed. Jacque, I'm pretty sure, is doing that on his own. I think with two out, Mark Reed would rather see him get an extra base hit and drive the run home. He does keep the line moving, and it brings up Jose Mejia. Nicholson playing behind Yo-Yo at first. And Mejia takes one that misses for ball one. Jose has struck out, lined out to center. Take a couple of runs about it, batted in away from him on a diving catch by Hayden Alvarez, and then grounded out the second. So Mejia's 0 for 3. Pitch in there for a strike to Jose. 1-1. The Hops, 5.5 games back of first place Vancouver, pending the outcome of this one. Hillsborough trying to get back within five. Vancouver won earlier today. 1 o'clock game at Nat Bailey Stadium. Pitch outside, ball two. 2-1 to Mejia. They had an 8-run second inning. They led 8-0. They had to come from behind at the bottom of the 10th inning, scoring twice to win it. 15-14-10, the winning run coming home on a Justin Lohr balk. Shades of Emmanuel Classe. Pitch taken high. Ball 2-2-1. It was back in 2018, I believe, when Eugene won the Northwest League Championship over Spokane, when Emmanuel Classe balked home the championship-winning run. Did he make any other mistakes in his career? I don't know. Pitch is taken outside, ball four. Mejia walks, Cunningham coming up. Yeah, Classe was the one who, well, enjoying a pretty decent big league career and making lots of money. Got banned from baseball for intentionally throwing pitches outside the zone to win small bets. Lyndon Rush, the pitching coach, clad in his jacket now, out to talk things over with Brady Stewart. And Cunningham, a chance to break this game open. 4-0 Hillsborough here in the bottom of the sixth inning.
0: Look at that moon in right field. Oh, my.
1: Wow. Incredible.
0: It's like right over the top of Mount Hood. We can't see Mount Hood right now, but
1: had the lunar eclipse in yesterday's game. And Cunningham takes one low. That reminds me of the opening scene of the movie Major League from 40 years ago and the Randy Newman song about Cleveland. There's a red moon arising on the Cuyahoga River, rolling into Cleveland to the lake. Burn on, Big River, burn on. Love that opening scene to that movie. Pitch to Cunningham. Now 1-1 1-1. There were two out, nobody on. De La Cruz singled.

0: I don't believe so. 1-2 pitch coming up to Cunningham, and that's outside ball three. I do believe you're right, Seth. 2-2 pitch coming up, and Cunningham takes inside ball three, and he's in danger of forcing home a run.
1: Carlos Villaron had a grand slam last week at Spokane. Jacque Josefa just missed one yesterday with the bases loaded. See if Kaysen can't get into one here.
0: Righty to lefty, 3-2. Stewart to Cunningham, and he takes one outside ball four. 5-0 Hops. Cunningham picks up the RBI on the base on balls as De La Cruz crosses home plate. Josefa heads to third, Mejia to second. And there's no one throwing out in the Tri-City bullpen. This is up to Brady Stewart. Went to Endicott College in Beverly, Massachusetts. Josefa dancing down the line at third. Third baseman Cole playing deep. The first pitch is taken outside. Ball one by Carlos Villaronda. The Hops' Janet King cleanup hitter.
1: He could get a lot closer to that 100 RBI mark with one swing right here. Had a grand slam last week against Spokane.
0: 1-0 pitch. And it's taken in there for a strike. Josefa taking liberties with the lead at third base. If they want to try a timing play with Cole coming in behind. Stewart is working out of a stretch. 1-1 pitch. Villaronda swings, lines it past the pitcher, under the glove of Ortiz, and into center for a base hit. Here comes Josefa. Here comes Mejia. Two runs come home. The Hops are leading it 7-0. A two-run single by Carlos Villaronda. Living La Villaronda. And he now has two more runs batted in. Give him 89 on the season. All this after two were out, nobody on base. Three runs home. J.D. Dix takes a strike, nothing and one.
1: Capri Ortiz has had some tough plays out there at second base this week. Just some weird short hops. Again, that's a hit all day, but just a tough play for the second baseman.
0: Pitch misses. J.D. Dix hit one a couple of days ago that tied the game in the bottom of the eighth inning. A really weird English on it. It came up and it hit Ortiz in the gut and carried him down the right field line for a double. That was a tough effort. 1-1 pitch. Fouled off to the left by Dix. One and two the count. One-two pitch. That's up and away. Ball two. Two balls and two strikes. Two singles and two walks. Cunningham's walk forcing home a run. Then a two-run single up the middle by Carlos Villaronda. And the 2-2 pitch coming up to J.D. Dix. He's 2-for-3 tonight with a double. He swings and fouls it back. Big rip. That hit the net. That sent shockwaves down the net, down to our microphone. Two balls, two strikes, two out, two on. 7-0 Hops, three home in the sixth. Breaking ball outside, ball three. Brady Stewart, undrafted free agent signee, had been pitching with St. Cloud in the Northwoods League. This is his fifth professional appearance. 3-2 pitch, runners go, and it's in there. Strike three called, and down goes Dix. He tossed his bat away. He thought it was ball four. He's saying something to Ricardo Capoyce. He turns and walks away now. And Trackman said that ball may have been below the zone. If it was missed, it's one of the few Capoyce has missed in this series. Take a look at it on the

0: Valley Sports Live replay. Yeah, that ball's low. That's ball four. That's one Kapoist missed. Hops do get three, though. We go to the top half of the seventh inning. 7-0 Hillsboro on the Hops Broadcast Network.
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0: 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Lo and behold, Junior Cipriano indeed, after the handshakes and Rocco Reed warming up, he is back out there for the seventh inning, and he has a 7-0 lead after the 3-run six for the Hops. More play here, Seth.
1: Thank you, Rich. Junior Cipriano, if he gets an out here, it'll be the longest outing of his pro career. He's been brilliant here today. Just two hits for Tri-City. Harold Cole leads things off, and he bunts it down the third base side. It's a good one, but fielded by Soler. The throw to first is low, and off the glove of Kenny Castillo. Harold Cole will have an infield leadoff bunt single here in the seventh. Cole, who has gone deep this week, lays down a bunt on the first pitch, and he's aboard with nobody out here in the seventh inning. Rocco Reed continues to warm in the Hops bullpen. A left-hander coming up here, and Jorge Ruiz will face Junior Cipriano for the third time today.
0: Yeah, the handshakes in the dugout, Seth, and the fact that Reed was warming up. I already totaled up Cipriano's totals in my book. It's a good thing I use pencil.
1: 7-0 Hops here in game four, looking for their sixth straight win. First pitch called, strike, nothing and one. Junior Cipriano, his longest outing of the year. He's gone six innings a couple times this year. Again, back on August the 4th, he had six shutout innings against these Dust Devils. One more out will be the longest outing of his pro career. 0-1. Outside, ball one. A ball and a strike.
0: This high in pitches this year, July 23rd at home against Vancouver, 94. He's thrown 86 so far in this one.
1: And what a bounce back from him after recording just two outs in his last start 6 days ago. 1-1, Ruiz fouls it back, and it's a ball and two strikes.
0: Back-to-back left-hand hitters to follow, McGill and Burns. Got the play right now, Ruiz, also a left-hand hitter. And the left-hander Reed in the bullpen. I think this is the last batter that Cipriano faces.
1: He sets at the belt, and the right-hander's 87th pitch of the game coming home. It's popped up, straight up behind the plate. Vironda doesn't see it, off with the mask. Now he finds it and makes the catch. One away here in the seventh. So there is the longest outing now for Junior Cipriano in his pro career. 6 1/3 scoreless innings today. And a left-handed bat and Johnny McGill coming up, and here comes Mark Reed. So Reeder out of the Hops' third base side dugout. He's going to take the ball from Junior Cipriano, who was brilliant on this Friday night. He'll get handshakes from his teammates, and he'll get a nice applause from this home crowd as he exits.
0: He just turned 21 on June 2nd, Seth. He could be in the Hops starting rotation to begin next year.
1: Cipriano gets a ovation, well-deserved. 6 1/3 scoreless innings. The runner on first will be his responsibility. Harold Cole singled to begin the inning. We'll stay here for the pitching change as the Hops will go to the bullpen and turn to left-hander Rocco Reed. Reed, one of the many lefties in Mark Reed's bullpen, 23 years old, out of Clemson, was a 15th round pick in 2024. Be appearing in his 29th game of the year, 4-1 record, 5.30 ERA for Rocco Reed. Reed will face the left-handed hitting Johnny McGill. McGill is 0-2 today, and he enters the game with a 7-0 lead. Reed has not appeared in a game this week. He pitched three times at Spokane last week. His last outing coming on August the 23rd. He recorded two outs, two hits, two runs, and walked one batter. So Reed on to pitch with one away here in the seventh inning. Hillsboro with a 7-0 lead. Looks like they're on their way to their sixth straight win and the fourth straight win to begin this series.
0: And as we have discussed quite a bit, the Hops 5.5 games out of a playoff spot right now, pending the outcome of this one after Vancouver won earlier today. And so it doesn't do a whole lot of good, but they are in fourth place now. They did pass Spokane yesterday. And Eugene is leading Everett. Everett two games ahead of the Hops heading into play today. Eugene leading Everett 3-1, bottom of the sixth. So if these two scores hold, the Hops would be just one game behind Everett for third place in the second half standings.
1: Johnny McGill at the plate. First pitch from Rocco, and it's low, ball one. McGill is 0-for-9 in the series. It's his third start of the week. McGill playing left field today for Dan Bilardello. Rocco looking for a double play ball here. Runner at first, Harold Cole, after the leadoff bunt single. And it's high, ball two. Two balls and no strikes.
0: And McGill grounded into a double play earlier in the series and very nearly grounded into one in the fifth inning, but he was ruled safe at first.
1: Sixth appearance in the month of August for Rocco Reed. 1-1 record, 10.29 ERA. Fastball called strike. 2-1 to Johnny McGill. Hops outfield, Abdias De La Cruz in right, Jake Josefa in center, Yerald Neen in left. De La Cruz playing about as deep as you'll ever see a right fielder. Standing on the track, broken bat, hit back to Rocco Reed. He goes to second for one, turn to first, safe at first by half a step as Johnny McGill beats the strong throw from Cason Cunningham.
0: Yeah, second time McGill has hustled out of that box to avoid the ignominy of grounding into a double play.
1: But again, a rocket throw from Cunningham at short. He gave it everything he had on that one and almost got him. A little piece of the bat of Johnny McGill went flying out towards Rocco Reed. Another lefty in this lineup. It's Peter Burns. Burns 0-for-2. Rocco's first pitch, and did it hit him? No, it just missed inside. Ball 1-1-0.
0: I really like what Rocco did on that play. So many times pitchers get excited and rush that throw. Rocco took his time and made a perfect throw to Cunningham.
1: Castillo not holding on to the runner at first. The pitch misses outside, ball two. Two balls and no strikes. Burns, the 26-year-old catcher out of Boston College, putting together a solid season, hitting .247, four home runs, and 24 runs batted in. Reed's pitch is fouled back and out of play, and it's two balls and two strikes. Yasiel Soler, the Hops' third baseman, good to see him stay in the game after that awkward swing earlier that prompted the Hops trainer Kat Wede to come out and take a look at that right shoulder. Just misses outside, ball three. Cason Cunningham, the Hops' shortstop. Jose Mejia at second, and Kenny Castillo at first, the defense behind Rocco Reed. Trying to keep the shutout intact here in the seventh, and it's down low, ball four. So Reed issues a free pass to the eight-hole hitting catcher Burns, and there's two on with two out for Capri Ortiz. Ortiz with a RBI double earlier in the series. Had that grand slam against the Hops at Gisa Stadium a couple weeks ago. He's had a tough week at second base. Just some unfortunate hops and twists and turns headed his way. First pitch is looped down the right field line. This should be trouble. Into the corner, it bounces over the fence, and the Hops will catch a break. Coming in to score is Johnny McGill. Peter Burns will have to stop at third, and Capri Ortiz with another RBI double. The nine-hole batter with the first run batted into the game for Tri-City. They get on the board. It's Hillsboro 7, Tri-City 1. And De La Cruz playing deep and shaded to left center field. No chance to get to that one. Peter Burns stops at third, and Hayden Alvarez top of the order for Tri-City.
0: Close the book on Junior. 6 1/3 innings, 3 hits, and unfortunately now 1 run.
1: First pitch to Alvarez. Called strike, backdoor breaking ball from Reed. Alvarez, the 19-year-old, putting together a fantastic season, hitting .297, 12 home runs, 49 stolen bases. 0-1 from Reed. Outside, ball one, a ball and a strike to one of the Angels' top prospects.
0: And the power is developing. Last year, 75 games, rookie level in low A, 2 home runs. This year, he's got a dozen.
1: De La Cruz still playing deep in right field, respecting the power of Alvarez. Reed's fastball misses low, ball two, two balls and one strike.
0: A long ball here would make this a ball game again.
1: Rocco gave up a home run in his outing on August the 18th at Spokane. That's the only home run he's given up in the month of August. That one almost hit him. Ball three, now 3-1.
0: Yeah, that outing 10 days ago, that's where Spokane scored 10 unanswered runs, 2 5-run innings to come back and beat the Hops 12-10.
1: It's Reed's 64th game of his minor league career. He's only allowed 6 career home runs. And the 3-1 is low and inside, ball four. And we'll see if that prompts a mound visit from Blake Nation here. The bases are loaded as the Dust Devils trying to get themselves back into this game. And indeed, Blake Nation out of the Hops dugout to have a word with his left-handed reliever. Kind of dangerous hitter coming up, Kevin Castillo. He struck out in the first, struck out looking in the fourth, and walked in the sixth inning. Another left-on-left matchup here. And the base is loaded. A run home here in the seventh. Hillsborough still holding on to a 7-1 lead. That aforementioned grand slam by Capri Ortiz was in a game very similar to this at Gisa Stadium. The Hops had a 9-0 lead in that game when Ortiz hit a grand slam to make it a ball game. Kevin Castillo could do something similar here. 2 home runs, 7 runs batted in with the Dust Devils for Castillo.
0: You got a dozen home runs at low A.
1: First pitch is high, ball one. Kevin Castillo, 21 years old, as Rich mentioned. Multiple seasons in the California League. Rocco's 1-0, right down the middle for a strike, 1-1.
0: Still have yet to see Luke Craig in this series. He had been warming up in the game on Wednesday, but never came in.
1: Craig working his way back from Tommy John surgery, as is Mason Marriott. 1-1 pitch is hammered to right. Abdias De La Cruz will play it on a hop. He was playing too deep.
0: And
1: two
0: he started
1: runs will
0: back.
1: Score, and it is now 7-3 Hillsborough. Yeah, exactly. De La Cruz playing again, just a couple steps from the warning track, and it was a hard hit line drive into right off the bat of Castillo.
0: That's a catchable ball, and he didn't read it well.
1: Burns scores, Ortiz scores, and now Hayden Alvarez into third. The Dust Devils trying to make this thing interesting, and Kendry Maduro, who has smoked the ball a couple times today, first pitch to him, big swing and a foul back. Had a single back up the box, 110 miles an hour off the bat. Lined out to deep left center field on a great play by Hop center fielder Jacques Josefa. Runners at the corners now, 7-3 Hillsborough. Reed keeping an eye on the runner at first, then delivers home. Late swing and a miss. 92 mile an hour fastball, 0-2. Maduro, another one of those additions. The Dust Devils had a faceless lift of their roster before the Hops came to town. Now the 0-2. Swing and a foul back again. He was late on the fastball.
0: Now top of the zone. Let's see if Rocco can maybe snap one off here on 0-2.
1: Maduro out of Central Florida. 20 home runs, 78 runs batted in. And the pitch home is looped to center field, base hit. Here comes another run. Going first to third is Kevin Castillo. And the Dust Devils have posted a 4 spot here in the seventh. It's now Hillsborough 7, Tri-City 4.
0: Well, he tried a slider, but left it up.
1: Hayden Alvarez scores. Kevin Castillo into third. Maduro into first. Back-to-back RBI hits. And that is 5 straight batters to reach base against Rocco Reed.
0: And now the tying runs at the plate. And Nicholson has pop.
1: 9 home runs this year for Nicholson. Tailing fastball in there for a strike. 0-1.
0: To go along with 3 home runs this year at AAA, including a grand slam in his final game at AAA on July 12th.
1: Now the 0-1. Misses inside. Ball 1. 1-1. Nicholson wore number 26 in his first stint with the Dust Devils, now wearing number 28. He's 26 for one more day. Swing and a miss, and it's a ball and 2 strikes. He'll celebrate his 27th birthday tomorrow. was born August 29th, 2000.
0: So he'll be 26 tomorrow.
1: You are right.
0: Yeah.
1: His MILB page says age 26. It must be on East time.
0: Ah, right.
1: I'm looking at it live right now. Yeah. August 29th, 2000, age 26.
0: Even then, they're 12 minutes early.
1: A ball and two strikes to Ryan Nicholson, and he grounds it back. Rocco Reed snares it. He throws to first. That will end the inning. But the Dust Devils score four here in the seventh as Junior Ciprian again was fantastic. Rocco Reed comes in and allows a couple, but closes the door after four runs for Tri-City here in the seventh. It's time to stretch here at the New Hops Ballpark. It is 7-4 Hillsborough, and we'll turn it over to Rich Burke for the seventh inning stretch.
2: Okay, and thanks a lot, Smack. Hey, everybody. There's only five home games left after this. Hope to see you out here. Let's cheer for your Hillsborough Hops. Tomorrow at 5 o'clock, Sunday at 1, and then Friday, Saturday, and Sunday of Labor Day weekend, hope to see you back down here. And I hope you'll be saying, take me out to the ball game. I don't care.

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1: Oh, no. I don't know for sure. Bottom of the seventh inning. And Yasiel Soler leads it off for the Hops. He'll face the other Luke out of the bullpen. Luke Schaefer will come on to pitch. Schaefer, the 25-year-old, signed out of the Pioneer League, will be making his 26th appearance of the year. It's 7-4 Hillsboro, the Dust Devils with four runs in the top half of the seventh inning. To bring it a little closer, a ball and a strike to Soler. Soler, 1-for-2 tonight. It'll be Yasiel, Kenny Castillo, and Yerald Neen. 1-1, grounded down the third baseline and foul. Schaefer, 3-2 record, 4.28 ERA, 54 2/3 innings pitched, 53 strikeouts, just 16 walks. Schaefer throws strikes. And we've seen Schaefer multiple times this season, including a couple days ago. He pitched an inning and 2/3 scoreless back on the 25th. And his pitch home again hits same spot, same result, foul ball for Soler. Schaefer also appeared in the game on August the 5th against Hillsboro. He threw three scoreless innings then, and then appeared 3 days later on August the 8th, allowed a run in one inning. This is his eighth appearance of the month of August. Five games in July, he posted a 3.27 ERA. A ball and two strikes to the Hops third baseman. Grounded again, third baseline foul. So three straight foul balls off the bat of Yasiel Soler. We saw a bunch of foul balls for Tri-City against Junior Ciprian early in this game. Ciprian's final line here today, 6 1/3 innings, 3 hits, 1 run, 2 walks, 5 strikeouts. He threw 88 pitches. A ball and 2 strikes and delivers home. Soler chops it to short. Maduro, plenty of time, sets his feet and throws a strike to first. One away here in the seventh. Kenny Castillo was hit by a pitch in the second inning. He grounded into a double play in the third and grounded out to shortstop in the sixth inning. The Hops first baseman, but Rich, I don't think we mentioned yet, Madafi Marte activated off the injured list. Great to see him back in the clubhouse, in the dugout. And Marte, expecting him to be in the lineup at some point this weekend. Castillo hits it to deep right towards the foul pole and foul, hooking deep into the parking lot. Another long foul ball down that right field line.
2: Yeah, great to see his bright presence back in the clubhouse. Well, Dave, you've been out after breaking the Hammett bone in his hand a couple months ago.
1: 0-1 to Castillo. Misses ball one, 1-1. Hillsboro, 7 hits and 7 runs. A run in the second, 3 in the 3rd. And they added 3 runs in the bottom half of the sixth inning. Tri-City, 4 in the top of this frame. Swing and a miss. Good breaking ball there from Luke Schaefer. And it's 1-2. So Luke Cooper already pitched in this game. He threw 2 scoreless innings. And Stewart, 3 hits, 3 runs, 2 walks. And now Schaefer in his first inning of work. 1-2, wave and a miss. Got Kenny to chase that one. Castillo matted himself. And Schaefer has his first strikeout. 2 up and 2 down here in the seventh. Yerald Neen, the Hops left fielder. Neen walked in the second and then flew out a couple times. Yerald having a good week. Of course, that big game-tying 2-run home run with the Hops down to their final out and that thrilling extra inning win. First pitch is low, ball one to knee. Yarold back with the hops after some time in low A with the Visalia Rawhide in the California League. 1-0 to him, popped up. So stay on the infield, foul territory. The catcher Burns stares at Cole. They look at each other, and the ball falls right between them. I'm not positive that either one of them would have been able to successfully make the play, but they were both just staring at each other, and it fell right between the two.
2: The aforementioned Luke Craig is warming up in the Hops bullpen. Looks like he'll be on for the eighth.
1: Rocco Reed came on for Cipriani. He threw 25 pitches in the seventh. Ground ball chopped back up the middle. Base hit. So Neen gets a second chance during that at-bat and takes advantage of it. And the Hops' best base stealer is aboard with two outs. Capri Ortiz was shading the left-handed hitting Yarold Neen to the right side and knew he had no chance at it. Pulled up after a couple hops.
2: And Neen now 6-for-8 in the series with a walk.
1: That'll do. Nicholson holding on to Neen, and Abdias De La Cruz pops it up a mile high. Big league pop-up to shallow right field. Ortiz underneath it. He makes the catch. Both him and the right fielder Ruiz have their hats flying off as they make the catch. Good guy, Capri Ortiz, running that ball down to a youngster in the front row as the inning comes to a close. It is 7-4, Hillsboro with the lead, and let's recap how we got here today. The Hops had the bases loaded in the second inning, and they would strike first. Jaque Josefa was at the plate.
2: 1-2 pitch with the bases loaded, and Jaque swings, hits a comebacker, reaches up, and it's dropped by the pitcher, and the run is home. Olenek reached up, had it in his glove, and then dropped it. That's an error on Olenek. If he's not 6'11" and fully outstretched, he doesn't even touch it. It would have been a base hit. Soler scores. It's 1-0 Hillsboro. Castillo to third, Neen to second, and Josefa aboard on the error.
1: So the Hops got on the board first. They would add to their lead in the third inning. Cason Cunningham, a leadoff double. Then Carlos Vivaonda reached on an E4. That brought up the DH, J.D. Dix. Dix playing in his 100th game of the year. 99 games played for J.D. Dix, and he has 99 hits this year. 2-2 home to him. Into right and deep. Ruiz going back. He's at the track. He's looking up. It's off the base of the wall. Cason Cunningham comes in to score. Vivaonda will have to stop there. Hit number 100 on the year for J.D. Dix is an RBI double, and the Hops lead it 2-0. Yeah, J.D. Dix gave the Hops a 2-0 lead. They would add on RBIs by Yasel Soler and a ground out by Kenny Castillo in the inning. Meanwhile, Junior Cipriani was brilliant as he coasted through six innings. He came out for the seventh inning and ended up getting a run tagged to his ledger. Tri-City scoring 4 runs in the top of the seventh inning. And actually, I skipped an entire half inning, but we're back to play here. Harold Cole at the plate, and first pitch is outside, ball one. Luke Craig on to pitch. I skipped the part where the Hops scored 3 runs in the bottom half of the sixth inning. RBIs in that frame by Cason Cunningham, a bases-loaded walk, and then Carlos Vivaonda with a 2-run scoring single. And that brings us to our score, 7-4, as Harold Cole at the plate here in the top of the eighth inning. Luke Craig on to pitch. Rocco Reed, his night in the books. Reed recorded 2 outs, 3 hits, 3 runs, 2 walks, no strikeouts. Luke's all over the place today. Luke Schaefer, Luke Cooper, and now Luke Craig pitching in this game.
2: All relief pitchers.
1: Yeah. 2-1 to Cole. Grounded right side, past a diving Jose Mejia, who was in shallow right field. Good effort on that one, but Harold Cole just put it where they ain't.
2: Yeah, Hobbs playing the percentages, and they got a book on Cole that says he often pulls the ball or hits it up the middle. If he is playing where a second baseman typically plays, it's right at him, but he was shaded over toward the back.
1: Effort by Mejia there. And it'll bring up Jorge Ruiz.
2: Second straight inning that Cole has led it off with a base hit. Last time they scored four runs.
1: And a bunt base hit. Begin that frame. Swing and a foul back by Ruiz. Now, Rich, you were right on with your guess. Tonight's attendance, 37.95 on this Friday in August. Now, tickets remain for this weekend slate of games. That ball is drilled to right and hanging up for Abdias De La Cruz. Hit a lot shorter than I thought. And De La Cruz makes out number one. Johnny McGill now the batter with one away and a runner at first. McGill batting 192 so far with the Dust Devils. This is his seventh game. Small sample size. Five hits and 23 trips to the plate for the left-handed hitter. Craig looking for a double play ball and inside-out swing fouls it off down the line.
2: McGill's hit three ground balls in this game. One came with two outs. The other came with one with nobody out, one with one out. And in each case, he beat the return throw on what could have been a double play. And in the seventh inning, it would have been the last out of the inning. He beat the throw. They ended up scoring four times in the frame after that.
1: 0-1, grounded back to Craig. He goes to second for one. Relay to first, inning-ending double play.
2: They finally got him.
1: They got it. That'll go 1-6-3 to end the inning. Craig to Cunningham to Castillo. We'll go to the bottom of the eighth. 7-4 Hops on the Hops Broadcast Network.
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1: 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Swing and a miss there by Josefa, 1-1. It'll be top of the order for the Hops. 1, 2, and 3. Josefa, Mejia, and Cunningham here in the eighth. The Hops leading it 7-4 in game four. 1-1. Change. Swing and a miss. A ball and two strikes. Take a look at the Major League scoreboard today. The Arizona Diamondbacks taking on San Francisco at Oracle Park. The Diamondbacks with an 8-5 lead over the Giants. Now the 1-2 misses low ball two balls and two strikes. And checking in on former Hops, and it's a good night for them. Corbin Carroll with a two-run home run. Tim Tawa with a two-run home run. Tim Tawa putting together a really good season at first base. 2-2. Outside ball three, 3-2. Tawa hitting 248 on the year now with home run. Today it was his ninth of the year. It was Corbin Carroll's 19th. Now the 3-2. Hit back to short off the mound. Maduro throws to first, and it's in time, one away. Bryce Eldridge having a monster game for the Giants. The former Eugene first baseman, 2-for-3. He has a two-run home run. That game in the bottom half of the sixth inning. Good to see Jordan Lawler back in the Diamondbacks lineup. A healthy Jordan Lawler is what that team needs. Batting ninth, the center fielder for the D-backs. Grounded foul off the bat of Jose Mejia. Nothing and one.

0: The Dust Devils affiliate, Angels, lead Philadelphia in the top half of the ninth inning, 3-1. Now the 0-1 to Mejia, and it skips into the plate. Down low, ball one, 1-1. Tomorrow's game here will be a 5:03 first pitch. Sunday's game, 1:05. Hope to see you out at the ballpark. If not, you can catch us on Rip City Radio, 620 AM, and Bally Sports Live. 1-1 pitch home. Popped up right side. That will get out of play. And those of you who don't know, if you're listening on the radio, you can watch every single Hillsboro Hops game. 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
1: But don't do that when we're on the road. 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
0: 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Lots of ways to catch Hops baseball. 1-2 to Jose Mejia. One away here in the bottom half of the eighth. And the right-hander delivers home. It's low, ball two. Cason Cunningham waits on deck. 8 hits, 7 runs for the Hops. 7 hits, 4 runs for Tri-City. Jose Mejia walked and scored in that 6th inning. And this one is rifled over the head of Ryan Nicholson, down into the corner, all the way to the wall. Jorge Ruiz picks it up on the warning track. Mejia will stop there with a one-out double. Good at-bat from the Hops second baseman. So Mejia is aboard in scoring position. Another double for the Hops, and now Cason Cunningham will look to bring him home. Yeah, Mejia line drive the opposite way over the head of Nicholson. No chance to get to that. And then the ball caught speed on the turf and went all the way to the wall. Chris, I don't know if you saw, in between the half innings, when the Hops were pitching, called strike, Carlos Vironda sailed the ball over second base on his throw to second base on the final warm-up toss, and the ball rode all the way to the 400 marker in center field.
1: I didn't see it.
0: And Alvarez had to pick it up and threw it over the fence. Ground ball hit foul. Gifton Gope, a nice play out there. Actually, it was Josefa, obviously, the Hop center fielder, had to pick that one up and Gift strapping up with some protective gear that Jose Mejia handed him on the way down to first base.
1: Vironda has quite the arm.
0: 0-2 to Cason. Low, ball one. 1 ball and 2 strikes. Cunningham here with the Hops. Batting .240. 4 home runs, 31 runs batted in. Kind of a sneaky 16 stolen bases in 55 games. Again, elite defensive shortstop. 1-2. Just misses outside. 2 balls and 2 strikes to the 20-year-old Cason Cunningham.
1: I had forgotten that Jordan Aller made his big league debut way back in 2023.
0: Oh, yeah. Yeah. He made it up quick. Just has not been able to stay on the field. 2-2, and Cunningham hits this to left center field on a line. It falls for a base hit. Jose Mejia scores. Cunningham digging for two, and he's in there. An opposite field RBI double for Cunningham, and the Hops have an 8-4 lead. Cunningham's 14th double with the Hops and his 31st RBI. Waited for his pitch and sent it the other way. And now Carlos Vironda with a chance at another run batted in. He is sitting at 89 on the season. Cason Cunningham takes off. It's a called strike. The throw to third, and it gets by the third baseman, Cole. Cason Cunningham scores. 9-4 Hops. Stolen base 17 for Cunningham. Speed kills.
1: Now he's got kind of a sneaky 17 stolen bases.
2: No kidding.
0: Cunningham doing a little bit of everything. Gets the RBI double, then steals third, and the throwing error on Peter Burns scores the run.
1: Cole is playing deep. He was stealing that bag off the third baseman. And so Burns had a moving target to hit. Cole playing so deep, they were almost giving it to him.
0: Yeah. Fironda fouls it back, and it's nothing and one. Hey, there we go. Someone in the very top row of the club. Looks like he might be in a walking boot or something, but he got a baseball, and that one hits Carlos Fironda. It hits him in maybe the left forearm or off the elbow as he takes off his elbow padding, hands it to the bat boy. Mark Reed checking on his catcher, and he says, I'm good. Fironda flexing his left forearm as he heads down to first base. Maybe in the upper bicep area, hard to tell. Definitely got him one way or another. So he's down at first base, still just one out in the inning. The Hops with two runs home here in the eighth. They lead it 9-4. Another 10-hit game for the Hops. 10 hits, 9 runs. First pitch to J.D. Dix, and it's low, ball one. J.D. Dix with an RBI double in the third. He singled in the fifth. Around a strikeout in the second and a strikeout in the sixth inning. Takes that pitch low, ball two. Two balls and no strikes. Josefa led off the inning with a ground ball to short, and then after that, double, double, hit by pitch. Fironda, small lead at first, the 2-0, big swing and a miss by J.D. Dix. Dix had his 100th hit of 2026 in the third inning, and his 101st hit of the season back in the fifth. Switch hitter batting from the left-hand side. There goes Fironda. It swung on and chopped foul. Carlos Fironda has 5 stolen bases this year. 14 in his minor league career. Carlos playing in his 249th minor league game. He has a big smile on his face as he walks back and tags up. Talking to Hops first base coach Gifton Gopay. Being held on by Ryan Nicholson at first. 2 balls and 2 strikes. The right-hander delivers to Dix. Outside, ball three. So the Hops really making the right-hander Schaefer work here. Nobody up behind him. And nobody up in the Hops bullpen. And it's been quite some time since Luke Craig has thrown a pitch. There goes Fironda. Swing and a miss. Throw to second. Strike him out. Throw him out. Inning ending. Double play. But the Hops get 2 in the 8th. We'll go to the 9th inning. They got a 9-4 lead. Tri-City down to their final 3 outs on the Hops Broadcast Network.
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0: It is the top half of the ninth inning. Crowd on their feet as the Dust Devils down to their final three outs. Luke Craig back out looking to close the door. He's now got a five-run lead as the Hops score two in the bottom of the eighth. It will be Peter Burns, Capri Ortiz, and Hayden Alvarez due up 8-9-1 for the Dust Devils. The Hops three outs away from their sixth straight win. For the ninth, over to Rich.
1: Thanks, Seth. Yeah, that'd be one shy of their season-long seven-game winning streak. Peter Burns, left-hand hitter. Luke Craig, left-hand pitcher. Fastball paints the outside corner, nothing and one. Craig gave up a leadoff base hit in the eighth inning with the Hops leading it 7-4. A game they once led 7-0. But then he got a fly out to shallow right and a comebacker for a 1-6-3 DP. Pop up left side. Foul ground. Soler coming over across the line. He makes the catch. And there's one down on two pitchers here in the Tri-City half of the ninth inning. Capri Ortiz, the second baseman, comes up. Ground rule double to right his last time up. He has three hits and 10 at-bats in the series, all for extra bases. And the umpires had to come together for a moment. Is it a pitch clock issue?
0: Yeah, something with the third base side pitch clock behind the plate.
1: And so they're cutting off the pitch clock here. The center field one is off as well. Ortiz fouls one off, 0-1 to Capri. 9-4 Hillsborough. We're in the top of the ninth inning. Hops trying to go 4-0 in this series. This is the Hops' 20th six-game series. And with this series win, they would be 11-7 and only two splits in their six-game series. Ground ball to Cunningham. Guns it across in time to retire the Speedy Ortiz. Two down here in the Tri-City half of the ninth inning. Crowd saying, bring on the drone show. We've got a drone show coming up after the game. After the last out, we'll take a quick 30-second timeout and be back with a brief post-game wrap-up.
0: Kasen Cunningham made that look absolutely routine. He knew he had a speedy runner headed down the line. He got to the ball quickly, set his feet, and again, just a missile across the infield.
1: Yeah. Big league shortstop. Right now, today, Kasen Cunningham. Pitch in there for strike. And I think his bat will get him there over the next couple of years. 0-1 to Hayden Alvarez. Lefty to righty. Craig delivers. And it's swung on. Fly ball toward right. De La Cruz coming in. He's there. He has it. And the Hops win it 9-4. They're 4-0 in the series. They've won six consecutive games. And they're back within five games of a playoff spot with now eight games remaining in the season. Their playoff hopes are slim, but they're better than they could be. And Tri-City's elimination number falls to one. Any further Vancouver win or Tri-City loss the remainder of the season, and Tri-City's playoff hopes are done. Hops win it 9-4. We'll take a timeout. Be back with a post-game wrap after this on the Hops Broadcast Network.
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1: Stewart is working out of the stretch. 1-1 pitch. 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Here comes Josefa. Here comes Mejia. Two runs come home. The Hops are leading at 7-0. A two-run single by Carlos Dita Honda. Living La Vida Honda. And he now has two more runs batted in. Give him 89 on the season. All this after two were out, nobody on base. Three runs home. That was in the sixth inning. It made it 7-0 Hops. And Tri-City would score four times in the top of the seventh, the very next half inning. But the Hops shut it down there, and they tacked on two in the eighth. They go on to the 9-4 win. Hi, everybody, along with Seth Hoyland. I'm Rich Burke. Welcome to our Hillsborough Hops postgame show. For the Hops, 9 runs, 10 hits, no errors. They left 8 men on base. For Tri-City, 4 runs, 7 hits, 3 errors, and they left 6 men aboard. Winning pitcher is Junior Ciprian. He's 2-1 in a Hops uniform. And the loss goes to Peyton Olenek. Olenek falls to 5-8 with Tri-City. And Luke Craig picks up the save for the Hops. Don't have an official time of the game yet. 3,795 paid to see it. And the Hops improved to 28-30 in the second half. 60-64 overall. And they have matched Tri-City's season-long record, also 60-64. And they are now 25-33. 3 games back of the Hops in the second half. They have dropped 4 straight all in this series. Good win all the way around, Seth.
0: Yeah, I know. Total team effort is what I was going to mention. Everybody but Kenny Castillo got in the hit column today. Kenny providing some defense, a couple nice picks at first base. But, again, that's really been the key for this Hops team is getting production throughout the order, getting good work from the bullpen. And that's been a great recipe here to go along with starting pitching, of course. That, you know, the Hops have had some promotions to Double A, as every team in this level does, but let's continue to have solid starting pitching performances, which really helps set the tone in these games.
1: And Ciprian was excellent. Looked for a while like his velocity had dipped, but then I think it was a choice rather than fatigue because he was able to dial up 94 again late in that outing.
0: Yeah, his first strikeout of the game, the first batter he faced, Hayden Alvarez, he struck him out with a 98-mile-an-hour fastball. I'm thinking, oh, whoa, he's got his big stuff today. But, yeah, no, I don't think anything to be concerned about, as you mentioned, but just really good control, I think, overall. Good control of his pitch mix, of his locations, of his velocity as well. And Ciprian was fantastic here today. It's too bad that he doesn't have a zero in the earned run category. He really deserved a shutout today, but Rocco Reed came in and gave up a couple runs, and unfortunately one of them tagged to Junior Ciprian.
1: Yep. His final total, 6 1/3, 3 hits, 1 run, 2 walks, and 5 strikeouts. By the way, the save for Luke Craig was his second. And the time of the game, 2 hours and 40 minutes. Well, Seth, 2 more games. The Hops have a shot with a win tomorrow. Set themselves up for a potential 6-game sweep, which would be their first ever.
0: Yeah, lots of momentum right now. You feel like everybody's hitting on all cylinders. And again, Medefi Marte potentially back in the lineup over the weekend. Can't understate how good, how awesome he was for this team at the beginning of the year. Obviously, losing Brady Council, who was filling in at first base for Marte. But Marte coming back, great defensive first baseman. Also, really good with the bat as well. So I think that could be a good addition for this Hops team, despite all the other injuries and nicks and bruises they're dealing with right now.
1: Just hope that it's not too late. It probably is. The Hops elimination number is now at 4 with 8 games remaining in the year. Any combination of Hops losses and Vancouver wins totaling 4, the Hops playoff hopes are done. Best case scenario, the Hops win the next 2 and Vancouver loses the next 2. And then the Hops would be 3 games out with 6 games remaining in the season. That would be a lot to hope for. 4 games have to go their way over the next 2 days. They've got to win twice. They have to hope that Spokane can knock off Vancouver twice up in Vancouver. Tomorrow we'll be with you at 4:50 in the afternoon for the 5th game of the 6-game series. And our first pitch will be at 5:03, 4:50 on Rip City Radio, 620 AM. And our telecast will begin at the top of the hour at 5 o'clock. And tomorrow for the Hops, they will send to the hill left-hander Rio Britton. He'll be opposed by right-hander Mason McGuire, the son of longtime big leaguer Mark McGuire. He'll be the starting pitcher for Tri-City tomorrow in the penultimate game of the homestand. And again, that'll be a 5:03 game. Sunday will be at 1:05. Until tomorrow, for Seth Hoyle and for Matt Rickard, who will be back in the fold tomorrow, for Mike Schacker and for Brendan Slaughter, this is Rich Burke. Goodbye from here at Hops Ballpark, where Hillsborough knocks off the Tri-City Dust Devils, and they win their 6th consecutive game. The final score in this one, Hillsborough 5, Hillsborough 9, and
0: the drone show's distracting you, isn't it?
1: No, I wrote down the wrong score on my scorebook. I am not sticking the landing here. I wrote down 5-4. I'm like, wait a minute, that's not right. And it's okay because I forgot to get the scoreboard. So let's rewind and do it again. And that's another thing that was bothering me. They're in the bottom of the ninth inning in Everett. Eugene and Everett are tied at three. And, of course, earlier today, as we told you, in 10 innings, the Canadians

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I'm Anthony Gargano from the Fellas. 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Some kids go back next week. 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
18: Welcome back. Well, fellas, Aunt Jeff, every Saturday. And it's getting real from now on. A lot of fun. The Brain is hanging out with us. I want to thank our great production team, Mighty Mark and Julian, who do a great job every week. We love our production team. Who do such a great job. All right, guys. First go baseball. Then I want to kind of get into a larger, like, football discussion or NFL discussion after the now we've kind of gotten through the preseason. Anything you like today?
19: I had no baseball, buddy.
20: I did a couple things, Anthony. I did a couple things today in baseball. First, I did take under 4.5 runs, 5-inning line, Nationals, Marlins. Alcantara and Cavalli have been two of the best pitchers in baseball. It was priced at only $1.50, but I think it's worth it. I did take in the 5-inning line plus $1.15. I did take Cade Anderson again. Coming back.
18: You can't get enough of the young bro.
19: You love him.
20: He got me there last time. I won 2-1 in the 5-inning line. I'm going to take him again plus $1.15 over Soriano of the Blue Jays. I think Cade Anderson will pitch well. I'll take my chances as an underdog.
18: The only problem is he doesn't strike out. Like, the Blue Jays don't strike out that much.
20: I understand that, but I don't love the Blue Jays lineup in general. I think Cade allows. Again, I think it's – look, I think I lean under as well, but I think Toronto will not score more than one run in 5 innings. And I took in a game I think is more 50-50. I took plus $1.43 in the 5-inning line. Rangers, Quantrill, who's actually shockingly just been great. Last 30 innings, only allowed 3 runs. These veteran guys sometimes have these random good years over Drohan. Again, plus a dollar 40 something, I'll take my chances. I think it's closer to a 50-50 half. I'll take my chances getting that kind of price.
18: There you go. There's your baseball. I like it. All right, dude. What have we learned? And I'll throw this at both of you guys. From a betting angle with teams, like from the preseason.
20: I got something.
18: All right. Yeah. What have you seen?
20: I'm going to tell you something that to me, Anthony, it's interesting. I know you like him personally, and I get it. I get it. But I feel like last year, I don't think I've ever seen a number one pick get more of a pass, just saying, all right, they had a bad whatever, he'll be good, than Cam Ward last year, who was really bad. And watching him in the preseason, I've been mortified. There's no other word I'd use.
18: I know. Jeff said the same thing earlier. I see what you guys see. I get it. Yeah.
20: And I'm trying to give him the benefit of the doubt. I can't. And that's the team to me. I just bet under 7.5 alternate line, laying $1.90 on that team. I'm daring him to go 8-9. That's the team to me that I've downgraded because I don't know if I think there's some automatically going to be better team because quote unquote, oh, Brian freaking Dable's there. Okay, great. I can't do it. That's the team that I'm kind of downgrading.
1: So I'm not sure I downgrade this team anymore, but the Dolphins, I mean, Jeff Halfley came out and was like, yeah, I don't really care about wins and losses this season. They're like 2-15 territory, I feel like. They're going to be really, really bad. I will probably look at betting their win total under, maybe even an alt number to get some better payout there. They're going to be really, really bad.
20: Yeah.
18: Yeah, they're awful. They can't protect. I mean, that's got – what's their win total, Brain?
1: My guess is 3.5. Oh, geez. Yeah, that's a little low.
20: Heavily to the under, Jeff. I did get 4.5. I even got some 5.5 laying like $1.80, believe it or not. But it's now 4.5 juiced around $1.80 or so to the under, and it's juiced 3.5 to the over. But, yeah, I'm not totally getting under 3.5, but that team's not going to be good.
18: What now? The Eagles didn't play offensively. They didn't play their starters. But again, we kind of understand it.
20: They have a big bet on them week one against Washington.
18: That they come out. I don't like Washington, so I think they come out and win against Washington.
20: Yeah, I thought that line is really short. If you think of the Eagles over unders 3 games higher. And I was able to lay 3.5 points. It just doesn't make any sense.
18: And they can't protect. Washington's line's banged up. The Eagles, the front. Well, I think we're going to eat all day long. Yeah.
20: Yeah, again, I don't trust the Eagles offense. Anthony, I know I've discussed that with you off air, on air, in between airs.
18: That's going to do it for us. Everybody, thanks for hanging. We love you. See you next week.
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32: Shut out Boston 1-0. Kansas City pitched a 3-0 shutout at Cleveland, ending the Guardians' 7-game winning streak. White Sox won 7-4 at Minnesota. The Dodgers and Tarek Skubal were 2-1 winners at Detroit. Skubal, the ex-Tiger, no decision, but 7 strikeouts in his 6 innings of work. Houston won again. Atlanta won its 5th straight. Milwaukee down Texas 6-1. And Philadelphia, with a 2-out pinch grand slam top of the 9th, won at the Angels 5-3. Among the 10 NFL exhibitions, New Orleans won at Dallas 27-24 on a late 53-yard field goal. I'm Steve DeSager.
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11: 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Richmond, a tackle. Goodbye. 30, 20.
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12: Oh, yes. Good morning. Happy week zero. College football upon us. Are you kidding me? It's finally here. Jeff Schwartz, Anthony Gargano. Belichick. We got a game today. Aer Lingus. Always love the Ireland game. Where's real football about to be played? We've made it. The end of August, the last Saturday in August is here. We've made it. Jeff, good morning. It's glorious.
13: Good morning. We have more than one game today, though. We have one game at noon and 3:30, and there's a couple 3:30. Like, we got a full slate of college football. And by the way, other week zeros have been bad games. We have a top 25 team, really a top 15 team playing today in USC. We have a big ACC game between NC State and Virginia as well. There is lots of football today. And I'm even looking at tickets for Austin Stadium next week in Eugene right now. Like we have tickets everywhere. I have a question for you. So we have 10 in our party. Okay. And we have 5 tickets. They gave us very, very fortunately and thankfully, in the box. Okay. We have 5 in the box. So basically, I think I'm going to put my wife, our friend, Maria and the kids will all be like in the box. Right. And then the others might be like in the stadium. Would you prefer, you think, a shaded seat or just like in the sun? Like, I'm trying to figure it out. Should we go shaded with other 5 or should we go in the sun?
12: Well, out there. I mean, it's not going to be oppressively
13: 71
12: hot.
13: Degrees. It looks the high for a Saturday.
12: Yeah, it'd be in the sun. You don't want to be. Yeah, I mean, it's different if you're on the East Coast and it's oppressively hot.
13: And
12: right?
13: The sun
12: like, you're in Charlotte and it's 90. You don't want to be in the sun. But out there, yeah, you want to be in the sun. It's a beautiful,
13: day.
12: Yeah.
13: We got Boise State. We're playing Boise State and the tickets in the sun will be like a couple will be comp too. So I think that's the best way to go. That's the best way to go. And,
12: how many of you are going to be out there?
13: There's going to be 10. So what we do is,
12: that's awesome.
13: My wife, me, my kids and my dad flies out from Los Angeles. And then, our friends in Oregon who we take our spring break trips with, who's my college roommate. So it's Dave and Maria and their 3 kids. And,
12: we got half the,
13: they're very generous. He gave us some tickets in the box. It's mostly for my, you know, drinks tend to be free in the box, you know? my wife and Maria will have, and the kid, you know, the kids like the food in the box is great, right? So the kids.
12: Yeah. And the kids love all that. The chicken fingers. They love all that stuff.
13: Here's the thing about it too. You know this kind of works, right? Like you can sort of find your way to different sections of the stadium, pretty easily sometimes. So
12: yeah,
13: we'll see this one. I'm excited though. Every year we do this.
12: You sound giddy, man. I love it.
13: I will not be here next week because as much as I love working with you, 3 a.m. on the West Coast in a hotel room with a bunch of kids.
12: Probably nah, not the dude. Best, I don't. The best. I don't. And no, I don't blame you.
13: And so we'll be in Eugene, Oregon next weekend. I mean, look, it's college football. All abound, and it's the start of another glorious season of football, and you know the preseason is what it is. I was very upset last night at your Eagles because
12: why?
13: I had the under in that game, and there were 27 points scored in the second half, and it didn't have to be that way. Just tackle someone. Come on, Philly. Just tackle someone. It's okay. You don't have to let the rookie run for a 45-yard touchdown when they're trying to, you know, kill the clock. Come on, Philly. I thought you were working on tackling a defense in the preseason.
12: You want to talk about a team that showed nothing in the preseason. They showed you nothing.
13: I just disagree so much with that philosophy with a new offense, man. I hate it so much.
12: Yeah.
13: I just think like you have got, Like the Rams, okay, fine. You don't want to play Stafford and the whole offense. Great. You don't have to. You're the offense is returning. You're proven
2: yeah,
13: over the years.
2: Everybody knows it. Happen. Yeah.
13: But to have a brand new offense to, I actually would prefer my quarterback to throw some interceptions in training camp over not. I mean, a few years back, wasn't it like Jalen Hurts threw no interceptions over training? Like that's not good. You throw some, but some of the picks just look like they're timing. Like he just got, you know, get the ball out quicker and
2: yeah, be more comfortable. They're all timing. I mean, that's everything right now.
13: And like, so you don't think you could use one or two drives in the preseason and work that thing out instead of having to do it week one?
2: I agree with you, but you know, that's just been their way. The medical staff makes the decision, and they just don't believe in that risk. And I hear you from the football standpoint.
13: There's so few injuries in a preseason game for the starters. There's more in practice.
2: Much more in practice.
13: It's so odd how this is a thing where, despite there being no actual data on this, you know, that training staffs feel like the players just can't play in the preseason. Again, I mean, think about like who has been, I'm thinking about right now, like the injuries we've had who's gotten hurt which starters in the NFL have gotten hurt in a game? I mean, Jamal Adams, is he starting for the Vikings? Like, was that towards Achilles? That could have happened in practice though. Like who's missing? Cause they got hurt in a preseason game. Like nobody in the NFL. And just because Tony Romo got hurt 12 years ago, it's like, we can't do this anymore. I mean, it's just not a thing that happens. And people panic and freak out about it. And yet you have other teams like the Chiefs that, you know, they didn't play Mahomes. And I think Mahomes wished he would have played, which he said. They played Travis Kelce for a little bit. They played Kenneth Walker for a little bit. Chris Jones played in multiple games. So there's no right or wrong way to do it, but you can't convince me that you shouldn't play stars in the preseason because they might get hurt. I mean, they might get hurt at practice too. And there's just not a lot of evidence that it really happens all that often in games.
2: Yeah. I feel you. I understand where you're coming from. I mean, the problem is always going to be they're certain organizations just don't believe in it. Like they believe that there is an inherent risk and playing those games. And I listen, because you're putting in a new offense, like I agree with you. I think that needs to happen. Like that needs to be just because of the work in a game environment. Like you just need that stuff. So I'm with you, but they're, I mean, it's just like shouting into the wilderness.
13: So, the Chargers have a new offense, right? And they're missing offensive linemen, by the way. They're missing two, because their center already got hurt. And then they miss, Slater, their left tackle has not been playing, but he did not play in the last preseason game. So the Chargers played their starters in game two for one drive, and I think it didn't go well. It wasn't anyone's fault. They just had like a turnover. And then they played them the other day, right? Again, new offense and, you know, big expectations this year. And they had a fumble on the first drive. The second drive, they come out. Herbert throws a 65-yard touchdown. It went 45 yards in the air. Like a beautiful pass, right?
2: Yeah.
13: Beautiful pass.
2: And when people go, why do you love Justin Herbert?
13: That's why.
2: That's exactly why. Yep.
13: But also too, on that play, that the protection was, he's never thrown a pass in his NFL career with that much time, right? There was no one close to him. Do you know how good that offense must feel right now that they got that work in? Two drives, really. It was like seven plays. You score a big touchdown, man. That offense is so confident heading into the regular season. One drive. Like, this is like proof of concept. Here we go. One drive. One touchdown pass. One, you know, no one got hurt. They threw a bomb. Everyone's high five in the locker room. You're like, this works. Look at this great offense. Like, you know how much fun they're having in the meeting room talking about those plays and how good they feel heading the regular season. I'm not saying Philly can't feel good heading the regular season, but it's just an example, I think, of just confidence, man. Like, let's get a good drive going here, guys. And Philly just never did it this preseason.
2: No, the entire preseason, they were awful. I mean, quite frankly. And here's the problem is that they weren't good in the joint practices either. You know, that's a, like, their offense is, it's going to be interesting because
13: I think I'm getting a big and conversion to the Jeff Schwartz. I don't think Philly will be good this year. Train. I think we're getting another. All aboard. Choo choo.
2: No.
13: They're going to be fine. Their defense is special. But the offense
2: and their line's fine, and they're going to be able to run the ball.
13: You pay that quarterback a lot of money, though, don't you?
2: Give him a chance to get the offense going before we. I know it's going to take time. Like I could have told you that.
13: Dude, your fans know that.
2: I told you that. They're fine. They get it. They're not.
13: You can't
2: look at a couple people on X.
13: So. This is a when I've been a part of a new offense in 2011, in 2013, and 2014. Those are new offenses I've been part of. It was when when Ron Rivera came in and Chesinski was our OC, and then it was Andy Reid's first year in Philly, and then the Giants was what's his face? McAdoo was.
2: Oh yeah, McAdoo, baby. Right.
13: So I've been a part of a lot of these.
2: He wasn't a bad coach.
13: No, he was fine. Except he cut me. Whatever. I've talked to him since then. I've survived. Okay. The thing about it though, and I've asked coaches about this. I've obviously felt it as a player. Is that it takes 8 to 12 to 10, maybe 10 regular season weeks to feel really good about a new offense. And same for the defense, by the way. I think we saw that really distinctly, like Vic Fangio's first year in Philly, how sort of eventually when it clicked about midseason, it really clicked, right? Like it also helped
2: when they put Cooper DeJean in.
13: Because that's part of it too. Like you have an idea of what you want your offense to be. And it takes time to figure that out with game reps, right? Because you have to see and everything against everything, right? You can see you have to have time to make adjustments and sort of figure things out where guys fit in the offense, where they don't. I remember when I was in Kansas City, this is with Andy Reid's first year, our offensive line coach, Andy Heck, who's still there now, he loves the run play power. He calls it God's play. He loves power.
2: Yeah, I love power too.
13: Okay.
2: It is God's play.
13: He loves it, right? Just in love with it. And so
2: that's the basis of football, right?
13: We got to week 9 was our bye week after week 9. I'd never been on a team that actually gave us this data, but we went to the meeting room and he's reading us our efficiency numbers for all our runs, right? And power was like 13% efficient and outside zone, which Jamal Charles was like, yeah. 65% efficient.
2: So and he just goes, abandoned, right? He went, we're out. Power's done.
13: We're done.
2: Well, that's what good football people do is that they go, I don't have the team to run power, but we run outside zone really fast. And that's coaches. I'll tell you this. Coaches always get into trouble when they think they're the geniuses
13: correct.
2: And go, well, I want to run my system. But if you don't have the personnel, then, it's going to fail.
13: So my point of all this is to say that took 9 weeks, right? To get that information where they felt like, okay, it's time to change what we're doing. So it takes time. Like that's why people think this new offense, and there certainly are a lot of good examples of Ben Johnson taking over and becoming very good immediately in Chicago last year. Even though, look, Caleb Williams completed like 58% of passes. It wasn't great. And he wasn't very good in quarters 1 through 3 compared to quarter 4. But like, it eventually works itself out. My point being that it takes time, man. And you should always favor a new offense taking their time to figure it out over a new offense coming in and being really good. I know fans hate that, but there's also a lot of pressure in Philly for it to be good immediately because you canned, the last OC, right? So there's a lot of other things at play here, but the fact is it does take time, guys. And if you think any offense is going to come in or defense and be good immediately, that really isn't the case. There's good pieces to it and you can certainly have that. But to figure out what your identity needs to be, it takes a lot of weeks.
2: It does. I think intellectually, fans know this. We have a tendency to say, the fans, and really it's just such a minute, less than a half a percent of people that you may see on social media, freaking out or calling up sports talk and that sort of thing. Whereas, the lion's share of people and lion's share fans, they get it. Like, they understand it.
13: Yeah.
2: Like, if you follow the game, like, if you really are a true fan and you understand, not just, a sycophant for the team, but you love the sport, you understand the sport, well, then you know these things. Yeah. You know that stuff like this takes time.
13: And I think there's 7% of NFL coaches on social media on a Wednesday. So, if there's, there's a small percent of NFL fans on social media.
2: Well, I do want to ask you about.
13: Yeah.
2: Like, cause if, I don't know, if I'm an NFL coach, the last thing I'm worried this time of the year is what's being said on social media or TV or whatever. What do I care what somebody says? What a pundit says about my team, my quarterback, whatever. Like, what do I care? However, there is a coach who definitely cares and who actually came back at you. Tell the story.
13: So I was on First Things First this week. It was a lot of fun. And we're talking about the Broncos. All right. And I spoke for like 5 minutes and, I think they posted the whole clip, but, the editors do a good job, the social media team, of posting, things that'll go viral. So I said that the question was, do you think Bo Nix is going to be better or worse this year? Right. And, I was like, I said, given those two options, I think he'll be worse. I think he is what he is at this point. I watched him play at Oregon and I watched, his career at Denver. I just think that's just like what Bo Nix is. And I cited a couple things, right? And one of them was, I said, he doesn't push the ball down the field enough. Now, what I meant to say was that he's not accurate enough pushing the ball down the field. Because they do throw the ball down the field lot there, but he's not accurate at it. And the stats all back me up. I know he's got 20 touchdowns throwing the ball over 20 yards, but that's not the full story, right? On throws over 20 yards, he ranks 25th in on-target percentage, 21st in complete percentage, and 19th in QBR. In throws that he throws between 10 and 19 yards, he's 25th in completion percentage. And so, and then by the way, I went on to praise Sean Payton for designing an offense that really works for Denver and highlighting Bo's strengths and weaknesses and like minimize his weaknesses. And I like all this, like a full thing. I said that on the clip. And then so Sean Payton, the second tweet of the year, the calendar year, I think one of them was about Drew Brees making the Hall of Fame. The second one was about Jeff Schwartz. He answered, replied to the tweet from First Things First saying, what was it? Like, I can tell who puts in the work and who doesn't. And, I had a tweet ready to go, buddy. I was going to list all these stats about Bo Nix. I didn't do it. I think my bosses were happy I didn't do it because, Sean Payton does have a connection to Fox. And that was odd too, because like that was kind of a weird thing. Like he's been on Fox before. He goes on Colin Cowherd. He's worked at Fox for a year. But that was a 5 minute clip and I said one thing incorrectly, and the rest of it's like not debatable. It's like, it's
2: right.
13: True.
2: Right.
13: And just got killed. And Broncos fans, I probably blocked 200 Broncos fans on the internet. Like, who cares? It lasted a day, but like, I got a lot of text messages, by the way, from people in the NFL, like very supportive of me and, what I said. Nonetheless, first of all, it's odd for NFL coach in the middle of training camp to answer that. Like,
2: yeah, you're in the middle of preseason. You're worried about that, about Jeff Schwartz.
13: And it wasn't an attack on what I said. It was an attack on my character, right? Which is a problem because that's not at all what happened. Doesn't know me at all. And to just go right to like, oh, he must not really work at this.
2: I know.
13: That's kind of like, that's when you sort of win an argument, right? When people go right to just calling out your character.
2: Right.
13: In something like that. So, good luck this year, coach. I definitely won't have anything to say later this year if it doesn't go well. So, I was looking this up the other day. So, you know, Denver had to score 33 points in the fourth quarter to win a game last year. They had to score, what against your Eagles? 17 in the fourth quarter against your Eagles to win that game last year. Yeah. Good luck this year. We're doing that again. hey, man. It is what it is at this point. So, that was, it was odd for him to call me out like that. But, you know, that's the, it's been on TV for you, man. You know, you get those responses. I mean, also people were like, good for you getting a response from an NFL head coach.
2: Like, I mean, dude, I mean, you know, I mean, that's cool.
13: I guess, but life moves on.
2: Yeah,
13: it is a very odd thing for a coach to get on social media and.
2: Yes, I find it odd, that he would be worried about that. I don't know if it's to curry favor with Bo Nix, which is my guess. Like, you know, I got your backs, you know, yo.
13: Bo's worried about what I said on First Things First?
2: No, but they're using it to, you know, he's using it to show him he's got his back. I mean, I've seen, you know, guys do that.
13: Yeah, but how many people on national TV have said what I said about Bo Nix?
2: It just so happened that he saw it. It came.
13: Well, it was probably sent to him, I would imagine. Like, look at this clown at First Things First.
2: Yeah,
13: you work for Fox, don't you? How can he say that about Bo Nix?
2: Yeah, whatever. I'm sure somehow he sees it, and it's a great way for him to publicly defend his quarterback, and they just pick you. Like, that stuff just happens.
13: I also like to, like, Oregon fans are like, how dare you talk about Bo Nix that way? I'm like, must have to do anything. I have to praise every Oregon guy ever because he went to Oregon? It's the NFL now. What do you know? what I feel like. So, it was a fun week, on TV, but, yeah. And, you know, the other best part about this too is, like, I explained this to my wife and just the amount of cares given were zero. Like, in real life, no one cares, right? It's just like an internet thing. Like, right. No one's gonna be like, hey, remember Sean Payne called you? I'm not gonna see my softball team for practice today. And people be like, hey, remember Sean Payne called you out the other day? Like, just unimportant in real life. But very funny on the internet.
2: Yeah. Yeah. Well, there's a whole fake world out there. So
13: yes.
2: that's where we kind of reside half the time. Week zero is upon us. Let's discuss the games. Let's talk about it. We got real football coming up. Can't wait. Can't wait. We're the fellas. Jeff Schwartz, Anthony Gargano, right here on Fox Sports Radio.
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18: At the ballparks, the Yankees beat the Red Sox 1-0. Cam Schlittler picks up his 12th win. Dodgers over the Tigers 2-1. Tarek Skubal beats his former team. Sad news for baseball. Former Phillies pitcher Larry Christensen has passed away.
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0: you know, I'm looking at it. So, all right, let's dive into it. North Carolina TCU. Like, I think TCU rolls today.
1: That's too many points, buddy. Look, man.
0: You think they stay close?
1: I joked about this the other day, is that, you know, like half of these teams, you read their previews, okay? And it's like they return, you know, they have a new quarterback, two new running backs, three new wide receivers, and three new offensive linemen. You're like, oh, that's a fun preview. You know, like TCU has a lot like of new as well as Carolina does, right? And I think we forget that in this process too. I think TCU is rolling out a FCS transfer quarterback, which I don't love, in game one. I think, dude, you know what people love more than anything else in college football? FCS transfer quarterbacks. They love these guys, man. And I get, for every Cam, you know, every Cam Ward though, there's like 10 guys that stink. But people love.
0: Yeah, but there are guys that can come out and they do because they're just used to slinging it.
1: My take about Carolina has been basically the same for a couple years now, which is that I think Bill Belichick can still coach football. It's the players have not been as good, right? And we saw last season that his team got better throughout the season.
0: Yeah.
1: And in that, you know, he was able to be more competitive. And so I think by the end of maybe this season, they're more competitive. Just right now, the team isn't very good, but TCU has to replace what they return, only 44% of their offense from last season. That's ranked 100th in the country. And again, I understand that the transfer portal plays a role in that. And they did bring in players who have played before, but it's new though, right? I mean, they're bringing in a transfer from Harvard, who has not played like big time ball like this yet. And it's week one. It's on national TV. I think there's going to be a little bit of weather, kind of like when the Open Championship is over there. You know, a little rainy, a little windy. I just think it's 9.5 points, whatever it is, or 9 points. It's a lot, man, for a game like this. So I think the game is low scoring and I think it has the potential to be a lot closer than you think it is.
0: Yeah. All right. Yeah, I just don't look. I like TCU's defense.
1: I mean, I've never been wrong before, so this could be a first. So we'll track it today. I've not made a wager on this game, but I would lean toward taking the points if I had to make a wager on this one.
0: I get it. I can see it being low scoring for sure. I don't know how North Carolina's going to move the ball.
1: Billy Edwards is not bad. If, like, he's not terrible, he's upgraded what they had last season. It's a matter of, like, do you think that he's healthy and, like, ready to go? And look, Bobby Petrino is a new offense coordinator there who's in years past has had good offenses. I'm not saying this, he's been a great OC since he's left Louisville, but that does give him a better chance than what they had last year with Freddie Kitchens.
0: Yes. I'll give you that. But I just look at it and go, I don't know how Carolina's going to move the ball.
1: I mean, it's going to be tough. But I'm not sure TCU's moving the ball that well either. So I think
0: see, these kinds of games, like, I like TCU's defense better. I think TCU's got a good defensive line. They're bringing those kids back. Like, that's a good line.
1: Yeah, but that's what I think. Like, low scoring game, you give me nine points. I think I haven't even looked this morning.
0: Again, you're right. I'm not looking at the number. I'm kind of just looking at.
1: Let me see here.
0: I'm talking about in general.
1: You know, things move overnight when the limits get a little released here. But I do think that Carolina will have a tough season. I mean, it's 8.5, so it's come back down a little bit. We got Brain today?
0: Yes, we have
1: Brain. There's a 7.5 out there too, for TCU. So, we'll see what Brain says about this game.
0: Yeah, I can't wait to put it on, man. I'm just looking forward to putting it on.
1: I got softball.
0: I want to watch Jaden Craig.
1: We got softball this morning and then come home and watch ball all day.
0: Yeah, yeah. I got a function tonight. And it's a long drive. I got to be there at 4:00. It's killing me.
1: What, but, your son's got some baseball there or something? Football there?
0: We got my oldest has a crew bank. Kind of thing, fundraiser or whatever.
1: Crew?
0: Like, he also rows crew. the oldest.
1: That is a tough sport, man.

0: Yeah, he's got some
1: big old arms, big old shoulders to do crew.
0: Yeah, he is. He's a beast. So we got a fundraise, you know, like this, and it's down by the beach, and you know, well, these things are crazy, man. I like these events.
1: I have a feeling it's not a cheap sport to play.
0: No, it's not. It's not, and it's funny. My wife does the she's on crew duty. She does the crew because I'm the little one plays baseball, right? And so I'm the big guy, help coach, and so we do that. So that's why she gets on the crew duty. So she's like a big crew mom.
1: Okay.
0: And so she's like, oh, we have this function and blah blah blah. We don't start our football until we had a scrimmage this week. We got another one next week, and then our first game's the following week. So wow. we had a little fall baseball in the middle of it too.
1: Wow, you were busy.
0: Yeah. As much as I love this stuff, like when I get a Saturday, like that's a few hours that, like, to myself, I can just zone in on college football. It's the best.
1: Yeah, I'm done today with really activities until we got softball this morning. My son's got to go to some more bar mitzvah parties tonight, so that'll be fun to take him to, which he had a blast last weekend. His first time going like a solo party without parents.
0: Ah, that's good.
1: He's going back again tonight. So I'll be a little chauffeuring tonight, but it's okay. I can miss a little bit of the night action. What are you gonna do?
0: Yeah. You're good. By the way, it's a late night. You get the late night. You want to hold your home by 10 o'clock.
1: I'm not staying awake for a late night game.
0: You're not going to do the Fox game tonight? UNLV?
1: I've done morning radio all week.
0: Yeah.
1: I'm going to sleep.
0: All right. I got you.
1: I mean, look, if I don't have to cover the game explicitly in the morning, which I don't have to do, because we got countdown tomorrow, we'll probably stick to mostly NFL. And we're not going to break down the UNLV game, so I will most often take a little sleep, you know?
0: I got you.
1: Because once the season starts, you know, like next week, I'm not sleeping next weekend. Next weekend, we end the day with USC Cal. Not USC Cal, Cal UCLA. And that game's going to be
0: incredible. Well, next week, like, I'm going to read you the schedule. Because you have a big week. Like today's the little appetizer. You know, it's like the bread on the table. But come this week, it's on. You know, so I'm gonna read you that coming up. I'm gonna read you the schedule. I see a picture of my Anthony
1: doing some crew.
0: Yeah.
1: Good for him, man. I love it. Let me see. He's got big old shoulders. Oh yeah, there you go.
0: Yeah, he's pretty ripped.
1: Did you crew at high school or he's a club crew?
0: No, it's in high school.
1: When I think about crew, I just think
0: football
1: about
0: and that.
1: About The Social Network, the movie, when they're just at Harvard crewing it up.
0: I knew nothing about the whole thing.
1: Crew or the movie Social Network?
0: Crew. I mean, I didn't see the movie Social Network, but crew. I knew nothing about it. So I did a race. It's awesome, right? The kids are like legit. It's an awesome sport. But as a viewer, as you know, when you. It's 3 seconds of the race. Like, you stand around all day, and people are, like, they tail. Basically, it's about the parents. They have these elaborate tailgates.
1: Yeah.
0: Like, crazy elaborate tailgates. And that's not me. Like, I don't like that. I like to just watch the sport.
1: Yeah.
0: And I get 3 seconds of it, it's over. And it's like, drives me nuts.
1: That's like my buddy whose daughter runs cross country. He's like, yep, I see her for one second and then she's gone and then I just go to the finish line.
0: Right. And like, all I want to do is watch. I want to like dive in to the kid, you know, I wish I could be on the boat behind them, like just watching it.
1: Why can't you just get on a jet ski?
0: I'm not a water guy. I wish I was.
1: That's not my thing.
0: I'm a land sportsman.
1: I'm a land man. That's a good way to put it. I think me and you are in the same boat there, buddy.
0: Yeah, exactly.
1: One time, my wife and I took our first trip together. We took a cruise to uh, to Mexico, and we went snorkeling. It was off Baja California, and the waves were a little bit rough that day. It was a little bit rough, and they gave me, you know, they all give us life jackets, right? But the life jacket they gave us that day, it was more like the airplane blow up life jacket, like not the good one.
0: Right.
1: And buddy, I had a rough one, and it wasn't great. And they're like, there's that big old guy, can't swim. I could swim fine, but it was like, it was a rough day. My wife, who's an excellent swimmer, she swam all through childhood, was like, I'll come save you. I was like, absolutely, you will not. Yeah. And I had to, like, it was a rough one. I'm like, I'm gonna just stay in the boat. I'm okay being a boat person, but I'm like you. I'm a land person. I'm okay being on land.
0: I mean, I love going to the water like you, but I'm not looking at, like, you know, just give me the beach. All right. Give me land sports too. Like, at least I know those.
1: Give me land sports. I love it so much. I'm a land sport guy. Okay. Like, yeah, I am too.
0: We're the fellas right here on Fox Sports Radio.
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11: Well, some changes in the forecast for you on Saturday. First of all, cloudy skies in the morning hours. Maybe even a few rain sprinkles out and about as a weak wave of low pressure moves overhead. Now, the rainfall amounts will be light, a trace amount to maybe a few hundredths of an inch at best. A daytime high is cool for this time of the year. We're talking low to mid-70s.
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0: fellas. So, you know, we're talking about today, but it really, this is just like a tiny little appetizer. This is like the appetizers on the tray during a cocktail party. It's basically the hot dog and the pigs in a blanket. Are you a pigs in a blanket fan?
1: They're fine. When I got married in 2014, my brother's only request for the party was he wanted pigs in a blanket as hors d'oeuvre. I promise you, I'm not making that up. That's what Mitch said. Mitch said, I want.
0: Oh, that's great. How many can he put down, you think?
1: So the difference between Mitch and I as far as how we eat, like I eat like smaller meals throughout the day. Mitch can put down like 8,000 calories in a meal.
0: Right.
1: Like, he can just go for it. I don't even know. We make pigs in a blanket for things at the house all the time. The kids like them. They're very easy to make. It's just crescent rolls and little smokies. Like, they're so easy to make. A good crescent roll. Oh, it tastes so good.
0: Do you do the, you cook the little smokies?
1: What do you mean? No,
0: you
1: I just
0: grill them, or you just
1: no.
0: You
1: I just put them. In, I just wrap them up and put them in the oven. They cook in the oven. Okay.
0: All right.
1: Yeah.
0: All right. Here you go. So Thursday. So we'll have games Thursday night, September 3rd. The only time you got Missouri's in action, but they got an Arkansas Pine Bluff, Utah against Idaho, Illinois UAB. Not a lot of cook. Georgia Tech, Colorado is probably your best game.
1: Yeah, that game is very interesting because I'm sort of out on Colorado this year, but Georgia Tech replaces so much, man. Like, it's very interesting to see, what that looks like, without, you know, the quarterback that it's been there for so many years. And they're replacing him with Mendoza's brother, who, you know, I'm sort of, what?
0: No, that was our man.
1: I'm just sort of like curious about like why Mendoza's brother didn't stay at Indiana. Like, if he was very good, wouldn't he have stayed at Indiana? And so he's not. And I'm kind of curious about that.
0: Yeah, I am too. I'm curious to see what he's going to look like. That was Mighty Mark, because we're up against the break soon.
1: Oh.
0: All right. So then on Friday, we got more games on Friday. We got Oklahoma and your boy Mateer in action against UTEP, Michigan State, Toledo, Stanford, Miami, dude, mighty Stanford, Southern Cal back at it against Fresno, and then that's your Friday schedule. USC plays Fresno, like I said. I'm not really Miami Stanford. I'm in on that. You're in on Miami Stanford?
1: Yeah, heck yeah, that'd be great.
0: That's a good one. And then on Saturday, where it all begins, East Carolina, Alabama, Indiana, North Texas, Houston, Oregon State, Ohio and Nebraska, Ohio State, Ball State. And then we go like down. Georgia's playing Tennessee State. You'll be watching Oregon play Boise, Texas, Texas State, Penn State, Marshall. Tennessee's in action. And then all the way down to like A&M's in action against Missouri State. There's not a lot of great ones, but the good teams are playing.
1: Yes. Week two is really the week. Like, that's the big week.
0: Yeah. Yeah. But still, I mean, you know, there's still some good stuff. For the fellas, hanging right here, Fox Sports Radio. We are.
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1: 27-24 on a late 53-yard field goal by Daniel Carlson. And Atlanta won at Miami 17-12. Tua Tagovailoa of the Falcons, 7 of 8 passing, 95 yards, 1 fumble. Victor Hovland is tied for the lead at PGA's Tour Championship. The Colorado Avalanche gave defenseman Cale Makar an 8-year extension. WNBA, Indiana easily over Connecticut. Caitlin Clark scored 34 points. The baseball, the Yankees and Tampa Bay each won. Arizona won while the Padres lost 9-4 at Tampa Bay. White Sox won again. Milwaukee did as well. Atlanta won its fifth straight game. I'm Steve DeSager.
21: Let's go get it. Let's go get it.
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23: 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Goodbye. 30-20.
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22: 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Here's the fellas. Anthony Gargano and Jeff Schwartz.
0: Well, good morning, good morning, good morning, good morning. Happy, happy Saturday. Happy week zero. Saturday, August the 29th. 2 days left in September. All right. Bunch of things we want to do. This hour, I wanted to devote to the NFL. Then we turn back to college football. And I want to go through each of the conferences, kind of look at our projections for each conferences and kind of look at the big picture. But this hour, NFL, what we've learned this preseason, and I want to tackle as many teams and situations as possible. We will go division by division and what we've learned over the preseason and outlook. Cut down day is Sunday. Yeah. It's changed a little bit, right? You know,
1: yeah, there's
0: the
1: one
0: days
1: day
0: of the Turk knocking on the door in the dorm are over.
1: Oh, yeah. A lot different now.
0: All right. Let's dive into it. Preseason, what we've learned, and kind of where we're at with each. Let's start in the AFC and the AFC East. So what are we at with Buffalo? Because they're a fascinating team this year. They really are.
1: There's a lot of pressure on Joe Brady to be good immediately, right? Because when you get rid of a coach like Sean McDermott, who's been successful for so many years, I don't disagree with the need to maybe go in a different direction. Like you better be good immediately. And, that is a big pressure point for them.
0: Yeah. I think, and it's going to be interesting because how good is their defense going to be? I mean, Sean oversaw that.
1: Yeah, I think there's a lot of question marks there.
0: Yeah. Yeah, I do too. I think there's I'm wondering about them. And you see all the hubbaloo with the new stadium?
1: Yeah, the sight lines aren't great. Yeah.
0: Yeah. Like, dude, you're building a new stadium. Like, there's certain things you got to get right.
1: I agree.
0: This day and age, when you want to go into the new palace, like you can't get that wrong. That's bad.
1: I agree. It's not a great look to already have those issues.
0: No good. All right. Let's dive further. All right. Let's look at where were the Patriots, AJ Brown. Now, all of a sudden, the offense, now, as long as their line holds up, I mean, you got to expect that offense going to be pretty explosive.
1: Yeah, I'm surprised by the trade. I didn't really understand why they made that trade. And the one thing that's curious about the New England preseason is Vrabel said the other day that he didn't play starters this preseason because he doesn't like the team depth, which that worries me when coaches, like, why would, it's kind of an odd thing for a coach to say, right? Like, I don't know if I like our depth. I think New England's gonna play well because Drake May's good, right? And
2: they're going to play well because their defense is good and they're well coached. I don't know if they're going to have the same season they had last year, but certainly they're going, in my opinion, to just be what they sort of are now, right? They're going to be a perpetual in the hunt to win the AFC team every year.
0: I'm with you, man. I think the same thing. I feel the same way. I think they're going to be good. Defensively, you know, they're good. I mean, I people automatically, the loser of the Super Bowl, there's always that feeling that there's a dip the following year. I think I'm still not sold on Brady, man. I got to see it. I got to see what this looks like. I was a McDermott guy. I thought he was very stable. He provided a great landscape for them. Right now, I got to go New England, Buffalo. New England 1, Buffalo 2.
2: Yeah. That's not really a surprise, is it?
0: No, I'm just kind of looking at it. Now, then you got the Jets. I don't think the Jets are going to be like the Dolphins are bad because Miami just has no offensive line. People talk about Malik Willis. He's going to have no protection.
2: I believe Jeff Hafley, their coach, said they played last night or the night before. Like, yeah, wins this year. We're not worried about that. So, like, that's where the Dolphins are at right now. Like, yeah, I'm not sure that matters. So, that's when your new coach is like, yeah, I don't really see it this year. Here it is right here. Jeff Hafley. Success won't be measured by in wins, losses this year. It's about development.
0: Yeah.
2: They're going to be bad. In every practice report, by the way.
0: When you hear the coach tell you that, yeah.
2: And by the way, a bunch of practice reports, this, you know, joint practices are like, this is not going well.
0: So. Yeah, no. It's just in a bad spot, man. They're just in a bad spot. You know, it's going to take a while. I mean, similarly, like, you know, if we go to the north, you know, you're looking at Cleveland and there's all the consternation over the two lousy quarterbacks, but you know, I mean, if you're Cleveland, you're looking at next year's draft. You're salivating. You got draft capital. This is the perfect year just to kind of get through it because next year you can get your quarterback. Finally,
2: you can. And the Brown situation, dude. I mean, if you're a player in that locker room, I'm kind of curious what the players think about this because there's no difference really in quarterback play between Watson and Sanders other than I think my guess is Todd Monken feels more comfortable with Watson in the playbook than than Sanders in the playbook. That's my only guess as to why he's really playing because there's no on-field reason for him to be playing. And that's my guess of this situation because he's hated by the fan base is Deshaun Watson. Now, to be fair, if their first home game, Deshaun Watson throws for, you know, 500 yards and they win, they're going to cheer for him. Well, let's not be naive about that. But fan base doesn't like him. There's not a lot of upside to Watson playing. I have to feel it's a playbook thing, right?
0: Yeah.
2: Right? It has to be.
0: Yeah. Yeah, that's the only thing I can see, right?
2: Yeah.
0: I mean, come on. That's it. I mean,
2: it has to be it.
0: I mean, it has to be it. all right. Going further in that division, and like the Ravens remind me of the Bills. In that it's, you know, longtime coach, Harbaugh out, just like McDermott. In comes a new coach. Look, same quarterback, Josh Allen and Lamar. You know, is Lamar. Lamar is a fascinating story because of last year. And he didn't have a good year. And he didn't have a good year throwing the ball. And now there's more pressure. And it's like, all right. And by the way, are you finally going to help him? Like, that's what we keep thinking about down the field.
2: A lot of pressure on this staff as well. People will compare Jesse Minter to to Mike McDonald. There's a Mike McDonald coach. There's a Mike McDaniels coach and a Josh McDaniel coach in the NFL. So it's Mike McDonald, the Seahawks head coach. There's going to be a lot of comparisons, right? Because they both are from Baltimore, right? They both grew up in that Baltimore system. They're both young defensive coaches, and McDonald won in year two in Seattle, and Minter's, tasked with winning early on in Baltimore. I have the same question that I have with the Eagles, with the Commanders, is you have a first time play caller, right?
0: Yeah.
2: You have Declan Doyle, like I think 29 year old play caller. That's not nothing.
0: No.
2: And all of a sudden he's now in charge of the Ravens offense with all those weapons and trying to figure out exactly how to make this roster and get the most out of Lamar. The Ravens success this year is only about playoffs. And that's the way for a lot of these teams. I don't care what they do in the regular season. You have to get the most out. Lamar has been a favorite in four playoff games. He's covered zero of the four and lost three outright. So it's about playoffs for me.
0: I know. It's how far you're going to go. What are you looking at? The whole thing after all these years, this is what it is. All right. What about Cincinnati? Because Cincinnati is a fascinating team.
2: Look, everyone thinks they're going to be like incredible this year because their defense is much improved. I don't agree with that. So, look, I mean, all they've done over the years is win a lot of football games, and when Joe Burrow's healthy, right, and when they have a decent defense. So, I think that with the improvements on defense and with the weapons on offense, they have a chance to be really good this year.
0: And then you got the Steelers. What's to expect, McCarthy? What have you seen this preseason? And by the way,
2: yeah,
0: my man played well. He came back and played well.
2: I think that Aaron Rodgers is going to be the starting quarterback for them all year, and he will be until the end of the season, until either they're in or out of the playoffs. I mean, my take on the Pittsburgh is, like, I think they're just going to be like a good team, probably not terrible, probably not great, sort of middle of the road.
0: Yeah. Are they a playoff team in your eyes? Can they make the playoffs?
2: Not a playoff team, in my opinion.
0: Yeah.
2: Not in the AFC. They're not going to win the division, and the AFC is too strong for them to be a wild card team, in my opinion.
0: Agreed. All right, let's move to the South, where the Texans defense is still probably the best unit in all of the AFC.
2: So the Texans to me are the team that I expect, like, if you're looking for like a long shot type team, like, give me your long shot to win the Super Bowl. It's the Texans. And they're not a long shot. They're 16-1, but they're the team to do it, because, like, think about what could happen. Okay. If CJ Stroud is better.
0: Well, that's the thing we keep thinking about.
2: I know it is. I know. I get it. But the fact is, like, they have is that, with the defense they have, the weapons they have on offense, the improved offensive line you would imagine, right? Man, if Stroud can just not screw it up, dude, 16-1 to win the Super Bowl.
0: I know. I don't know, dude. I liked CJ when he came. I thought he had a lot of promise. I really did. I'm surprised he hasn't developed.
2: The question coming out of college was like, there were traits shown that look like he could be that type of player. Then his rookie year, he did it. And then he just hasn't done it since. And then, look, last year there were stretches where it was much better.
0: You remember last year? I was so high on the Texans. I kept telling you, dude, they're my team. They got hot. They were getting hot at the right spot. And all I kept thinking was, this team's going to make a run. I know it. I felt it. They actually should have made the run. It was all set up for them.
2: I know.
0: It was all set up for them. What about Jacksonville? Like, where are you at on Jacksonville?
2: Can they get Trevor Lawrence to not have a play a game where you're like, what are you? Have you played football before, sir? It's your first time playing football. Right? Right?
0: Yeah. Are you ultimately a believer, though? Because I am. I do. You don't believe in Lawrence?
2: And like, believe in like winning Super Bowls or like winning divisions? No, like, I won the division last year.
0: I think Lawrence is like now legit in my eyes.
2: Yeah, I think that's fair. I think he's like up there as, you know, in maybe a top of tier three guy.
0: Top of tier three. You can't be a tier two guy.
2: Bottom tier two?
0: Because think about it. What does he do well? I think he's got a great arm, can make all the throws, can move, right? Like, there's so much that he does. Like, he's got, if I look at skill set, he easily has bottom ones or top two skill set.
2: Yes, he does. Just has to do it. Like, more consistent, obviously.
0: Right. And now you got, now, last year was the first year. So, listen, I'm a big Doug Peterson guy. I love Doug. I don't know that he was the best, like, that situation. One of the problems that Doug had as a head coach was I never thought his assistants were strong. He never had great assistants. And if you're a great coach and you're going to build a real staff, your assistants really need to matter. And I just don't think he got developed properly.
2: That's probably fair. And he had Urban Meyer's first year, too.
0: Yeah, who was a joke.
2: So that's all fair, I think, for Lawrence. I just something about him. I don't know. I mean, he's fine. I don't ever see him being like an elite type.
0: Well, like, what don't you like about him? Like
2: too inconsistent.
0: Yeah, well, that's the play. But like, to me, if you look at the skills and the skill sets and the profile, and you see inconsistency, well, that to me leads into coaching, because you see that he can do it,
2: or that's just what he is. He's just going to be inconsistent throughout his career, which happens, right?
0: Yeah, but usually if you have that kind of ability, it ultimately translates. Like, what is he lacking? You tell me what he lacks. Like, why? Will you tell me, I should say, the reason for the inconsistency?
2: Decision-making isn't great at times. Balls will sail on him for whatever reason. I mean, I guess that's mechanical. I mean, I'm not breaking down his throwing motion, but it does feel like balls will sail on him a little bit, right? Which obviously is a problem. And, I mean, that's just like, that's where it's at with him.
0: Yes. Yes.
2: Right? That's fair.
0: Yeah. Yeah.
2: Yeah.
0: Yeah. I would agree with that. All right. Let's go out west. And again, is there anything you see like in Tennessee? Like, what's Cam going to be this year?
2: I couldn't be more discouraged by a team in the preseason than I am the Tennessee Titans.
0: Yeah. I know.
2: It's been objectively terrible. They've tried to play their starters in the preseason on offense and have tried to make this offense click in the preseason, and it has been terrible. Maybe just Cam Ward, isn't it?
0: I don't want to turn the page on. I mean, I don't want to make that sweeping determination about him. He's a guy I root for, man. When he was talking about, you know, waking up, I love the kid. No, you're right. Like, he hasn't looked good. I mean, I feel it.
2: Here's the thing.
0: I just like the kid. I root for him.
2: Here's the thing. So When I say that I think a player is like not going to be good or like whatever, I don't have it's not personal. Like people think it's a person. I have no feeling whatsoever on Cam Ward. I don't. I hope he has the best career of all time. but I hear, and you've said this too. Like, oh, he's a great kid. I'll root for him. I mean, sure. Great.
0: But I do. I'm sorry. Like, there's certain guys. I see how they purport themselves, and that you know, like I can't help myself. I see the flaws that you do. So. There's a caveat. Sometimes I do this when I really like somebody and I just love, like, his head. He was all about football. He's got a real good head on his shoulders. I love how he attacks it. And that's all. Like when I know a kid's doing all the right things and really trying to attack it and put work in, I'm always going to root for that guy. That's what it is. And sometimes you're not supposed to. I'm just giving you, I root for the kid because I like what he's about. But that doesn't mean I don't see what you see.
2: I think the only person that I like root against for their personality is off the field is Deshaun Watson.
0: I get that.
2: Yeah.
0: Why, you don't think the private jet's a good look?
2: I think all of it is bad. I think that he's never taken responsibility for anything that happened off the field. And I understand that there might be some reasons for that because of the lawsuits and whatnot. You probably can't just, be like, hey, I guess what? I did it or whatever, I feel remorse for what happened, but just like never. And then getting on the fans, I'm out. Look, man, you are innocent until proven guilty. That's actually in the criminal system. You're not innocent until proven guilty in the court of public opinion. That's just not the way it works. People say that all the time. You gotta wait. You don't really have to. I'm not a judge.
0: I'm not a jury.
2: I don't have to wait at all. You got like 27 women accusing him of the same thing. They all made it up. They all got together and were like, I'm gonna make it up, everyone. We're all gonna make it up together. Let's all do this together. No, they didn't make it up. So you don't have to wait for if a player is going through, and they've been accused of something and it's one person and the court system is working their way through it and the police are working their way through it. Okay. I'll give you some grace. I'll give you an opportunity to let it play out. I won't render judgment, but something happened here, man. Come on. And so he seems like not the best person. And on top of that, I'm out. I'm so like, there are players like that I root against. I don't really root for anyone. I hope everyone makes a career and does great things in the NFL, and they get to be like me and sit in my office right now and talk ball when they're done playing. And we do get paid for this, by the way, but enjoy their post career. But I don't really like root for anyone, if that makes sense.
0: Yeah. No, I get it. I get it. All right. We're going to take a quick TO. We'll continue our foray as, preseason comes to an end, cut down tomorrow. And what we learned in the preseason from each of the teams. We're on the AFC West coming up next. We're the fellas, Ant and Jeff, right here on Fox Sports Radio.
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0: Fellas, happy week zero. I'll keep saying it. I don't know why I love week zero. I love the name of it.
1: Did you see the news that next year they're doing away with week zero? It's going to just be called week one.
0: I know. I hate it. I like week zero. There's something about week zero. It's just cool. Like, I don't know. Hey, I'm a big zero guy. Week zero. I don't know. Doesn't it sound better than, does it sound cool?
1: You like a Pepsi Coke Zero? You're into the,
0: no, zeros? I don't do that. I drink the, what you call it? Like Pellegrino.
1: Yeah.
0: The sparkling water. I like the fizz, but I do the sparkling water. I'm not a big soda guy.
1: I'm a maybe one Diet Coke a day guy. Depends.
0: Are
1: on
0: you?
1: The day. Depends on the day. I don't think we even have any in the house right now, so I couldn't even have one if I wanted it. But like, if I

0: Get it. Go ahead.
1: If I'm going to do it, I might as well just do it, right? And it's once in a blue moon you feel. It reminds you, like, so my grandfather used to own a bar in South Philadelphia.
0: Okay.
1: It was called the 12T Bar. And when I was little, I remember going to the bar like on a Sunday afternoon. And like all the old timers would be dark, right? It's summertime, but you walk into this dark corner bar and there would be a Phillies game on. And like I would just want to watch the Phillies game, right? Like,
0: yeah.
1: And my grandfather would be like, look at my grandson. He could tell you, and I would name every lineup, you know, the batting order that could tell you what team, players, the whole thing. And so he would pour me this Coke in the tall, thin tumblers.
0: Yeah.
1: Right. And it was the greatest Coke I ever remember. I don't know what it was. It was just this great.
0: It's part of some nostalgia.
1: Yeah, I guess. Yeah, I guess. But it just felt like it was like this. It was just delicious. I can still remember the taste of it, you know. Anyway, all right, brother. Let's keep it going because we're kind of going what we learned from the preseason. You know what? You have to tell you. There was one team that I've enjoyed watching the most this preseason. I think they've been the most fun by far. I'm curious if we're on the same page. Who do you think it is? Who do you think I'm talking about?
0: Fun.
1: And I've been watching it. I've been watching them. I just enjoy them.
0: I mean, the Broncos have played really well. I don't know if fun is the right word to use.
1: Same division.
0: Chargers?
1: No.
0: Raiders?
1: Yes. I've enjoyed watching the Raiders.
0: So, I've been very clear that I think Mendoza should start. And my opinion has been the same forever, which is that it's you know, every decision like that is individual, right? It's catered to the player. And it's about whether or not the player is ready to play football in the NFL. Right? Because I always hear the pushback is, well, just wait. It worked for Patrick Mahomes. Okay. Well, Joe Burrow played week one. Andrew Luck played week one. Like Trevor Lawrence, who you like, played week one. Like Cam Newton played week one. Playing first pick overall played week one have been fine. Right. It's all about if the quarterback is mentally ready to play the game. And then I would argue too that if he doesn't play week one and he's active, right, then he's one step away from playing. Why don't just play him anyways, right? Like if Mendoza's going to be the backup to Cousins because he's not ready to play football in the NFL yet, well, what if Cousins tears his Achilles on the first play, like Aaron Rodgers?
1: Yeah.
0: And then he's got to play anyways, so just play him now. Okay. All that being said, I thought Mendoza looked like he might not be ready the other night to play.
1: Really? I was going to ask you about what you thought of it.
0: Yeah, so, you know, there's a lot of talk about the interception. It was a very ambitious throw, and I think it was probably ended up being in the wrong window. I think you would want it to be a little bit sooner, the throw. So I think there's just like, Cousins obviously, look, Cousins is going to look more ready because he's played more football. You know, it's the same idea I had with like Kyler Murray being more ready than McCarthy. I'm like, well, yeah, Murray's played more football. He's going to look better.
1: Yeah.
0: Deshaun Watson is going to understand the offense better than Shedeur Sanders. They played more football. But I would still play him, but he looked far less ready, and the game was sort of sped up for him. And if you look at like the throws he attempted, he attempted more back shoulder fades, which he did in college. He attempted a lot of college throws, and the one throw over the middle was intercepted. The thing that sort of he had to do better in the NFL. So,
1: I mean, if you're going to throw him, now's the time to throw him. I mean, you're still getting used to the time, like the speed, the timing, all that comes into play.
0: And I just don't really know, like, the point of playing Cousins. Is it 3 weeks, 4 weeks? Like, do you, when is it like, oh, that's enough of Cousins? I don't know. I'd still play Mendoza, I feel like, in a week one.
1: I'd play Mendoza. I'm with you. Like, I love Mendoza. I love his attitude. I love everything about the kid. So I would lean on playing.

0: them. But they've been fun. I think they've been, I've enjoyed watching them, over the preseason. Where are we at? Let's look at the three monsters, because the three monsters are going to tell you the tale of the AFC, So where are you at with Kansas City and the youth on defense?
1: Well, so Delane looked great last night.
0: Yeah.
1: R. Mason Thomas looked great last night. Peter Woods, I went and watched the film during some of our breaks. I've only been through like 15 plays. Peter Woods looked good one-on-one run against the one-on-one run. He's had a couple stuffs and he got a holding penalty against him. Not great rushing the passer yet. This is why games are important, because do you remember that the word out of training camp was like unstoppable guy? He's been pretty stoppable in games. I think the Chiefs' defense is going to be good. This is what they do, man. Spags is the best at this, right? Of developing, especially secondary pieces. I think they're going to be good. So I'm not concerned about the defense. Offensively, look, Mahomes hasn't played, and they only scored one touchdown the entire preseason. But, you know, Mahomes didn't play. And Mahomes wanted to play. The thing that I've liked hearing so far from Andy Reid, from Patrick Mahomes, and what I've seen so far in the games is that they do seem committed to under center running the football play action pass, which they have to do. They have to
0: do
1: better.
0: Yes.
1: So I'm just not counting out the Chiefs, man. I'm just not doing it. I'm not.
0: I think Andy will figure it. By the way, Andy lost a bunch of weight. He is feeling great. He's like really energized. I you know, last year was a tough form.
1: You know how I feel about Andy, buddy. I'm pro Andy Reid. Figure things out.
0: We both are Andy disciples.
1: I found it so funny that not funny. It's fandom, right? But like fans were like, gotta fire him after last season. Chiefs fans, some of them.
0: I don't know why you would think about that. That's
1: stupid. And I was like, he's a Hall of Fame coach, man. Like, you're not going to give him one sort of maybe the offense wasn't great year. Like, what are we doing? Of course you give him more time. He'll figure it out. Mahomes will figure it out. They'll be fine. You know, they play a tough schedule, but that's, you know, I think the whole AFC West has a tough schedule this year.
0: Yeah. But I do want to hear you on the Broncos on the other side.
1: Okay.
0: All right. Because I'm curious. And where are we at with the Chargers? Right? Like, you know, I mean, how good are they? We always talk about it. This is their year. So, you know, let's find out. We're the fellas, Jeff, hanging out right here on Fox Sports Radio.
2: Here it comes. College football fans, your season is almost here. Yeah. So get ready. We're talking conferences. We're talking matchups. We're talking rivalries. We're talking college football. Touchdown! 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
6: Good morning, Portland. We're tracking some morning clouds with a slight chance of rain here in Portland, but expect partly to mostly sunny skies later today. In the Gorge as well as parts of eastern Oregon, we're expecting breezy conditions. Temperatures this weekend in Portland stay within.
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0: Welcome back to Fellas, week zero. Football today, SC. We're going to talk some college coming up next hour. Dude, did you see this story about the fake Niners guy? What?
1: The fake Niners player?
0: Yes, and then in baseball, there's a kid that has the fake identity.
1: I didn't see that.
0: So he's a prospect, a highly prized Dominican prospect. He had this elaborate age fraud plot that included a fictitious death and a gravesite tombstone.
1: Wow.
0: Fake birth certificate to create a new identity, falsifying medical and school records, filing a fraudulent death certificate, even creating the gravesite scene.
1: Not great.
0: I mean, my God. The Guardians agreed in December to a $2.8 million deal with an infielder going by the name of David Severino. The Guardians thought he was 13 or 14 years old, and the deal would be finalized in 2029, by which point Severino would be 17, right, and eligible to sign it. But Severino's name and age were fake. His real name was Dory David Severino Damaso. He's actually 16, so it's his age is different. They had trainers that created the identity, so his trainer...
1: Wow.
0: At the time, created this kid. His younger brother, yeah, like they had the approval of the parents. A fake late filed birth registration was made under the name, he's changing his birth date. Oh my God, it was crazy. 2 years after the birth registration had been made, a fraudulent death certificate was filed for Dory, like D-A-U-R-Y is his real name. So it said he had died of a respiratory illness on May 5th, 2012, 2 years after he's born. A fake tombstone was created and planted in a gravesite in La Romana, a municipality on the southeastern part of the Dominican Republic. How wild is that? Dude, a fake gravestone, tombstone.
1: So... the thing about stuff like this is eventually you get caught, right? Like even in the financial district, like Bernie Madoff for 30 years, like he was a fraudster, but eventually you get caught, right? Like you rarely do the fraud for your life. Like you eventually get found out. And I just couldn't do it, man. I couldn't fake something like that. I knew you're going to be found out.
0: Yeah, dude, I hear you. What do you got, Jules?
2: Did you guys see the fake 49ers wide receiver?
1: Yes.
2: Who got the federal charges for fraud? That was insane.
0: By the way, what player would be running patterns on the beach with a helmet on? And second of all, if you looked at it for 3 seconds, you got it. This dude isn't a player.
1: This is a product of women wanting to be a professional athlete, right? Because anyone could have seen that. You know, like if you don't know any better, that looks like he's a professional athlete, right? Like,
0: yeah.
1: It's just that's what we got to do. We got to do some better vetting. You know, some better vetting.
0: Yeah, I mean, that was ridiculous. Yeah. Oh, my. And that dude, he somehow got the Google. He was
1: the algorithm.
0: The algorithm.
1: AI, yeah.
0: And so it comes up as like he's a player.
1: Yeah.
0: It's outrageous, dude. It's completely outrageous.
1: Yeah.
0: I mean, you think about it, how nuts. This world is insane. He was defrauding women, which was awful about it.
1: It's funny, but a little bit of it is terrible. He was getting these women to give him stuff and whatnot. Yeah,
0: he was saying like he could help them invest and that he's got ins because he's an NFL player. And then women would send him money, and then he would automatically block them. Now, I don't know how you think, like, first of all, it's reprehensible to do that. But why would you even think you'd get away with it?
1: I'd be bad at crimes. I just know it. I wouldn't be good at it. I wouldn't be good at criming.
2: Jeff, what's one that you could?
0: The best. I would be bad at crimes.
1: What?
2: What's one crime that you could commit that you're fully confident that you could?
1: I could probably easily assault someone.
0: Yeah, but that's not a crime. That's not like a, you know.
1: Well, I mean, it is a crime.
2: It's a crime.
1: Of like how complicated is the crime?
0: No, but I'm just talking about, we were talking about more of, you know, criminal, what, like a heist or, you know, that kind of thing. I'm not talking about a physical, you know, that. You're talking about getting away with something.
1: I could probably commit financial crime. I mean, it's not like it's terrible. I would love to do? I'd love to do the insider trading that we're doing in the higher ups of the government. I'd be in on that.
0: Well, they do it. You know, well, yeah. That's not. You know.
1: I'd be in on that.
0: No, I'm talking more like a heist. Could you do a heist?
1: What's like up?
0: A big art heist?
1: Sure I could do it.
0: We're the fellas right here, Fox Sports Radio.
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21: Boston 1-0. Kansas City pitched a 3-0 shutout at Cleveland, ending the Guardians' 7-game winning streak. White Sox won 7-4 at Minnesota. The Dodgers and Tarek Skubal were 2-1 winners at Detroit. Skubal, the ex-Tiger, no decision, but 7 strikeouts in his 6 innings of work. Houston won again. Atlanta won its 5th straight. Milwaukee down Texas 6-1. And Philadelphia, with a 2-out pinch grand slam top of the 9th, won at the Angels 5-3. Among the 10 NFL exhibitions, New Orleans won at Dallas 27-24 on a late 53-yard field goal. I'm Steve DeSager.
22: Let's go get it. Let's go get it.
23: 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And we're breaking down your football day.
24: 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Goodbye. 30, 20.
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23: 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Okay. 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Fox Football Saturday is now. Live from the Fox Sports Radio studios. Here's the fellas. Anthony Gargano and Jeff Schwartz.
0: Good morning, good morning. That's us. And we relish in the start of college football. It is here. We have USC in action, week 0 today. Full slate of games. Well, more than just a couple. We start off in Dublin, Aer Lingus, with a little TCU North Carolina, Belichick. It's college football. What do we love? And I want to do a little ode to college football for a second. It's Jeff Schwartz, Anthony Gargano, every week. Aunt Jeff, fellas, what do we love about college football? And I'll give you mine, and then you start.
1: What should we love about college football?
0: Yeah, what do we love about college football? Not the NFL, not the sport.
1: Yeah,
0: college football in general. Mine, here's mine, Jeff. Culture. I love the way it is celebrated differently in these little pockets of the country, whether it's in the SEC, in the Deep South, right, or whether it's in the on the Rust Belt, right, in truly Big Ten or out west, like these little nook Texas, the little nooks and crannies, and how we celebrate it in each stadium is awesome. It's really a fascinating thing.
1: I think that on the field, things that we appreciate that I think people don't like to acknowledge about college football is just sort of random is the wrong word to say, but it's more like, the game is not crisply played at times. And I think we enjoy how, you know, it's like 18 and 22 year olds playing. It's not going to be perfect. I think we enjoy the imperfectness of college football.
0: Yeah, I like that.
1: I think people it's hard for people to put it into words, but like that's what it is, right? Like we like just sort of like how imperfect the sport is a lot of the time. A lot of times teams don't win games. They lose games in college football. And the NFL doesn't feel quite the same way, right? It feels like teams are winning the game at the end. In college football, a lot of times it's like a team just, they just lose it like at the end. I think we enjoy that part of the game.
0: Yeah, I agree. I think the imperfectness.
1: Like last night, Idaho was a slight favorite against Cal Poly. They came all the way back. They were down, I think, like 11 and a half. And then Cal, 4th and 8 with 14 seconds left, Cal Poly just goes to the end zone and scores a touchdown. That happens like every weekend in college football. It happens very often in the NFL like that.
0: No, in fact, the NFL, it feels like every game is a one possession game in the fourth quarter.
1: It is. That's why that's the way the NFL is built, right? The way the NFL is built is to have one score games in the fourth quarter. So it's just a lot different sport.
0: The other thing I like about college football is that it feels meatier in that M-E-A-T-I-E-R. It feels like you get real football. Like it's, you know, the clock is always moving in the NFL. I mean, sometimes if you get a first half where you're just running the football, you have two teams kind of establishing the run a little bit. Boom! It's over in less than an hour.
1: Oh yeah! Like you look at the clock, you're like, oh, 3 minutes left in the first quarter. They're on their second drive.
0: I don't like that. I hate that.
1: I mean, yeah,
0: I want the clock to stop on an incompletion. You're out of bounds, like all that stuff. Like college football keeps it going. It stops. It gives you more plays. It's more, I feel more full after a college game than even an NFL game because I just think the clock's always moving. Everything's just, it's so much, hey, I gotta get the commercial. Right, it's so much locked into a TV window.
1: I agree with that. But again, like the college and NFL are different games. I feel like people don't acknowledge that enough. Like they're just not. It's not the same game, and you have to go into that understanding. And that's what we're talking about now, right? The difference between college football and the NFL. They're just not the same game. We far too often sort of try to play the game where we say, oh, it's not the same thing. And so part of the reason we like college football is there's just a lot more explosive plays, right? And that's what you're talking about where there's just more action. It feels like where you can have an NFL game that's 3-3 and they played 13 minutes the first quarter. And you're like, right. What happened to the game? It's already a quarter done almost, and we've done nothing in this game.
0: I know.
1: College football, it doesn't feel quite that way. It can be, but it doesn't feel quite that same way.
0: Well, it's funny because college football, you could get a first quarter, it's 14-10. You know what I mean? Like, you got teams, two possessions apiece.
1: Like, we're going to see USC today play San Jose State.
0: How many points are they going to score?
1: Over team total. They're going to score between 50 and 60 points. It wouldn't surprise me if they scored in the 60s.
0: Yeah.
1: And I know they're playing nobody good. I get it. But you're not going to see that in the NFL. Like, we're not going to see that in the NFL. And you get a wide variety of action, right, in college football. You're going to have a game in Dublin that probably is 20-17, right?
0: Right.
1: And then another game later in the day that's 63-14.
0: Yeah. I could see the 63-14.
1: Whatever. Like it's just going to be, and then you're going to get a game between NC State and Virginia that's 28-24. You just have this wide variety of games in college football. You don't get quite that same feeling in the NFL.
0: No. It goes back to what you were saying about the imperfect nature of college football and the way the game's played. And the NFL's polished, right? Like, it's like, now it's funny. There's nothing better than an elite NFL game, like a Sunday night game.
1: Oh, yeah.
0: Lions and Rams, right? Like, say it's a Lions-Rams Sunday nighter. And, like, both teams are like, they're ready to go. That is a great, like, that's the ultimate. But I'll put a big-time college game, like, if you give me like Ohio State, Texas, that I'll put that over a middling NFL game. You know,
1: I'm with you on that, but it's just a different game. Like I say this often, and I really do believe this, that the NFL and college football, yes, the ball shape is about the same and the gameplay looks the same, but that's not the same sport. They're just not the same sports, right? For example, they use different balls. Like, the ball is different in the NFL and in college football. Like, that's an important difference between those sports, right? The hash marks on the field dimensions are different between the two sports. It's not the same thing. And if we acknowledge that, it makes, I think, easier to make a comparison, or to really not make any comparison whatsoever.
0: Yeah, I'm down with that. I am. The college feel, there is a din. Now, again, you're talking about stadiums that hold 100,000 people, right? But there always seems to be a din, an energy with a big college game. Would you agree with that?
1: Yes.
0: Like, there's nothing like that, man. That din. It becomes a crescendo right before kickoff. Like, you go to these places, my God. Like, you go to the heartland and watch Lincoln swell to become the largest city in the state, right? Like, it's crazy, man. You know, you go to Texas, you go to these places, they're just mythical. I love it.
1: Yes. That's the fun of college football is a pageantry.
0: Yeah. I agree. All right. Let's look at college football and let's look at, how many teams are legitimate? Can make a run. I don't know if they can get there and win, but they can actually make a real run. So let's examine them, right? Okay. So obviously we'll start with the locks. Oregon, I mean, are you upset that everybody's on the Ducks?
1: No, I like pressure is great. And by the way, the staff has talked about coming back to win a championship.
0: I love the fact they don't run from it.
1: So Big Ten Media, Jamari Johnson was like, I came back to win a championship. I love that dude. Love it.
0: Yeah. Yeah.
1: That's what the goal of this season is. They're talking about openly, and that's fine. That, to me, is okay.
0: All right. How about, let's look at, Ohio State lock.
1: I feel like if we just get to the locks, and then we can move on from there.
0: I know. I don't want to just not do, like I want to talk about the best teams. Like I love talking about them. I know, even though they're locks, like we know Ohio State, Oregon, Georgia, yeah. Notre Dame, Texas, Indiana, they're locks. But I don't want to just kind of like I can fast make the forward
1: case,
0: through
1: I,
0: them.
1: I think I can make the case for like team. Okay, so the case for Oregon, obviously, against them winning the championship is that they just haven't succeeded in the postseason as well as they would like. Now, they have won playoff games. They just haven't won the big one yet, right? And the thing that always fascinates me with this discussion, and it bleeds the NFL too, and to really anything in sports, is, well, they haven't won the big one yet, so therefore they'll never win the big one. Well, Ryan Day didn't win the big one until he won the big one.
0: Right.
1: Kirby Smart didn't win the big one until he won the big one. Like, the idea that Oregon can't win a championship because they haven't won before, well, that's how everything starts in sport. You don't win until you win. Remember, Andy Reid couldn't win the big one. Tell you won the big one.
0: And to take it further from that, the Eagles had never won a Super Bowl. Never won a Super Bowl. Leading up to 2018, right? Never won a Super Bowl. And then they won.
1: Yeah.
0: And then they won again.
1: I said this yesterday on The Herd with J-Mac. I said if you took Oregon and put the helmets of Texas, Georgia, Ohio State on them, they'd be number one in the country, and most people would just pick and win the championship, right? There'd be like no other team. There'd be a contest. Their defensive line, they return four NFL guys. They return maybe the best quarterback in the country. They return, this great wide receiving core. I think that you would put them up there like as number one or two in that. Number one tight end in the country. Good offensive line. That All-American freshman corner. Like, you return all these guys, they would be number one in the country. But because they've lost the last two postseasons the way they have, they're not considered that. So, but that's the case against Oregon. Ohio State, I think the case against Ohio State as a champion would be Arthur Smith is a new offensive coordinator, right? Longtime NFL coach. Maybe doesn't work out as well transitioning from college to the NFL. Excuse me, from the NFL to college.
0: Jesus, he's called about the toys he's got. Chris Henry Jr. Oh, my God.
1: Their offensive line is back intact. Julian Say in year two, he was great last year, but just a little bit better, right? You have Jeremiah Smith, obviously. You have Chris Henry Jr. as a five-star freshman. But defensively, you do replace three guys drafted in the top 11.
0: Yeah.
1: So that would be the case. It's like Ohio State just doesn't quite have replacements.
0: They're a little leaky defensively. Yeah.
1: So that's the case against them, even though I think they're in there. So Indiana, right? In the Big Ten. My case against Indiana is quite simply this. Never count out Sig, of course. All respect to Coach Sig. But every time they needed a play last season, they got it. In every single game, every single moment, that is unlikely to happen again this season. Think about their year.
0: No, dude, that's a great point, man. It's a great point. And you're right. Every single time.
1: Yes. Now, you need to be able to have those moments to win championships. Every champion has a run where they just are able to have all the plays made, right? Right? Like that happens. Indiana made the plays, but think about at Iowa, right? Slant pass, touchdown, 2 minutes left. They go to Oregon. They throw a pick six in the fourth quarter. Game's tied at 20. Go down, make all the plays again. Penn State, right? 2 minute drive.
0: Oh,
1: go down,
0: God,
1: score
0: yeah.
1: a touchdown. And sort of every playoff moment.
0: Oh, dude, every play. Other than the blowout of Oregon. I mean, every game was like they needed a play. Like,
1: well, they blew out Alabama eventually too.
0: Yeah.
1: But okay. The championship game.
0: I mean, my God.
1: Mendoza makes the run.
0: Yeah.
1: It's every play. They made a play every single time they needed it, right? Which is, again, it's a credit to the coaching staff, to the players. It's not a knock. It's just not a knock. I don't need another coach coming after me this week. But they're not just going to do it. It won't be that easy this year, man.
0: Well, again, different quarterback. You know, I don't know what.
1: And Josh Hoover, the one, you know, the one knock on him is the turnovers, right? Like he just kind of had some turnover issues, and you know, you're replacing. You know, I think most of the offensive line comes back, but you're replacing your center. You're replacing, you know, two NFL running backs. You're replacing some NFL wide
0: receivers,
1: even though they went and did, I think they got Nick Marsh, right? I believe that's correct.
0: Yeah.
1: Nick Marsh is great. You know, defensively, you lost some stars, even though you did get some back actually very recently with some of the new court rulings. But it's just not going to be as crisp this season, right? So that to me is the anti, like, why Indiana won't win it.
0: What about Georgia?
1: It feels like Georgia's sort of the most under talked about, like, good team in the country. And I think it's just a Gunnar Stockton thing where I don't think people believe Gunnar Stockton is the guy to win a championship for them.
0: No.
1: And that's what it feels like. And two, like, they were so good for so many years on defense with all those NFL players. It's just hard to do that for 10 years in a row. You know, like the players they have are really, really good, but they're just not the same players they had when they won championships. And I think they're very good football players, but that's why I think people look at them and think, like, you know, I don't really see it with Georgia this year, even though I haven't been winning the SEC, but competitively with Oregon, Ohio State, Indiana, Miami, we'll get to them in a few minutes. If they won a championship, would it surprise me? No, they're Georgia, man. They're so well coached and they have so much talent. But I think it's a quarterback thing. I think you look at their quarterback and you're just not all in on him as a championship quarterback.
0: All right, I agree. Texas, let's go quick because I do want to get to the ones that have a shot. So Texas, what's the biggest?
1: I think it's just like the sort of the same Oregon thing, right? Just like Sark hasn't gotten there before, right? Hasn't been over the hump. And I think it's a very good football team.
0: Notre Dame.
1: This is not going to be tested this season, really, outside of one game. I mean, it's going to be to play four or five playoff games in a row like that after playing Miami. That's really it this year. I know they go to BYU. You know, but the team is as talented as anyone in the country.
0: Right. How about this? Teams that you think have a shot. All right, Miami.
1: Miami is much better quarterback. Of course they're going to have a shot. They have to replace the defensive linemen and a couple offensive linemen, but that's what Mario's bread and butter is, the trenches, man.
0: Yeah, so he knows how to coach trenches.
1: I would say that I lean toward, like, they're going to be fine, and they're going to win the ACC this year for the first time ever.
0: Yeah,
1: they won the ACC.
0: A&M.
1: I don't know if they're good enough with their talent wise to make that happen yet.
0: Ole Miss.
1: Fun team. They get their quarterback back, who was really, really good to end last season. I think Lane Kiffin leaving and Charlie Weiss Jr. is a problem. Like, it's like, I don't think they're as good without those coaches there.
0: Oklahoma, we talk about Mateer.
1: Yeah, so this take was actually played by my buddy who does radio for Oklahoma. I don't like that Mateer is yoked. I don't like that he squats 500 pounds. That to me means he's going to run the ball more this season, and I don't like that. That's more hits, more contact.
0: He's got to improve as a thrower. He's just not good enough as a thrower.
1: And I just don't like that he's like front squatting 500 pounds.
0: No, I know.
1: Is Mendoza, Moore, Carr, Sayin, anyone doing that?
0: Uh-uh. All right, quickly, LSU. Can they make a run? Their defense needs help. No. Texas Tech, quarterback.
1: They lost a lot. The reason why people like them to win the Big 12, and so do I, is because their schedule is a joke this year. They get no Utah, no BYU, but they lost a lot of NFL players on that defense, and their quarterback is worse.
0: Yep.
1: Like, I don't think people talk about it enough.
0: All right, quickly. Bama.
1: I'm higher on them because I think Kalen DeBoer can coach. I think they're outside the top seven. They have my attention.
0: All right, agreed. BYU. Are we sleeping a little bit on BYU? Again, no, I'm not. I mean, I'm not talking about championship, but playoffs. Can you make a run?
1: I think
0: they're pretty good.
1: Yeah, they're not championship caliber.
0: SC's defense. Can they rally enough defensively?
1: The USC Trojans?
0: Yeah.
1: They're not winning a championship.
0: Well, I'm not saying win a championship, but I'm saying
1: playoff team.
0: Or they can make the playoffs. Yeah.
1: They're really hard. They got a really tough schedule. Man.
0: They had a brutal schedule.
1: Yeah.
0: All right, we're going to come back. The Brain will join us to celebrate week zero. We'll dive into some of the games that we like this today and then during the week. We'll got you covered as we hang out right here on Fox Sports Radio.
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33: 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Edmundo Sosa, a pinch hit grand slam in the ninth. Dodgers beat the Tigers 2-1. Freddie Freeman, the go-ahead single. Tarek Skubal strikes out 7 against his former team. One ranked team in college football in action.
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0: Welcome back, the fellas and Jeff from the Fox Sports Radio studios on a week zero. Football's back. And joining us, as you will every Saturday, to go over the slate. And we actually have games to talk to. It's the Brain, our dear friend, the Brain. He's a pro's pro when it comes to all things sports investing. Good morning, Brain.
19: Good morning, my friend. How are you?
0: It's week zero, so I'm a chipper. I'm Chipper Jones, yeah, man.
19: Exactly. Looking forward to it, my friend.
0: It's back. My man's already, he's already fired in. How many plays do you have for today? I'm talking about Jeff.
1: I only got three. And like one of them is just a tale of a buddy. So but here's the thing about this week, guys. And I was going to ask Brandon about this too. These numbers have been out here forever. They're not the same of what I got, probably what Brain got. Just like an FYI, like I got NC State plus 6 earlier this week before the injury news for Virginia came out. It's not 6 anymore. I don't have to tell you. I tweet out.
0: We know that. Like you guys, you got to I know you guys are sharps and Brain is a pro, but like most people are waking
1: today.
0: Up on a Saturday yes. going, all right, who do I like? So you gotta take care of those people.
1: I got you.
19: Yeah, I it's

0: next in Alabama. They have to win this game 55-10 to feel good about where they are heading in those two games. There's so much pressure on Mike Norvell that this feels like a game where even when they're up big in the third quarter, let's say, they'll continue to try to score and score and score. They got to end this game. You can't win this game 31-17, right? You got to win this game by 40 points. So you just, that's a playable number. So do you agree with me there?
1: Well, it's interesting. I did have a small bet on the over because I do think Florida State is going to absolutely, I think they're going to score in the 40s. I really do. I think it does make sense. Actually, it's interesting. Norvell is going to be the play caller this year, which, you know, that's what he was known for before. So hopefully that's something that's actually going to help this team. I absolutely think what you're saying, Jeff, makes a lot of sense. This is a game where you would hope slash need to win. And you're right, as a feel-good kind of game with the schedule coming up, I do think it makes a lot of sense that this is a game that they want to win and win in style. Again, I actually went the over route instead, but obviously taking Florida State playing, you know, 31 or Florida State over in the game, very correlated, very similar kind of bets.
2: Do you, what do you think about Florida State? Wisner comes over from Texas. What do you think about him?
1: I mean, again, I think Florida State, they're okay. I mean, you know, I mean, look, this is, it's interesting. This is a big year for them because it's been, they haven't done what we thought they were potentially going to do. They can get back to that elite level. I don't think it's going to be one of those kind of years for Florida State at all where they're going to be an elite team. But again, I do think they'll be solid, but I don't have them as like one of my better teams this year. I do not.
2: All right. Go back to USC. So, yeah. I mean, you got to believe that they score fifth in the 50s themselves.
1: Yeah, I mean, listen, they, it's interesting. USC is scoring about 60 points a game against, like, the group, like, these kind of opponents, like, the group six opponents. They're averaging 60 a game, right? Mayava should have, obviously, a good year. This should be a very good offense. It really, really should. San Jose State is
0: bad.
1: You know, not good. The problem is, like, again, like, I think San Jose State's going to struggle to score here. I don't like San Jose State. This is not a team I'm bullish on at all. To me, personally, it's USC or pass. I think USC themselves could get to the over, right?
0: Yes.
1: Like, I think he's averaging 60, so that would be my lean.
0: So this has been my favorite wager for weeks. I was waiting for this number to pop up, and it happened late last week. And then they wouldn't. And then the one book that had the team total over, like, wouldn't let me put a full unit on it till like Tuesday. So I had to wait. It was very frustrating. But 48.5 is what I took. I'm with you. It's 50 today. I take 50 for the team total for USC. To add to your numbers here. So they played seven group of six opponents under Lincoln Riley in weeks one or two. They scored 44 in at least all seven of those ones.
1: Wow.
0: And they've scored at least 50 in five of those as well. And the reason why is because, first off, it's hard to defend. But when they put the backups in, they also just run their offense. And I would imagine USC's backups are better than San Jose State's defense, who returns, I think, like 22% of the defense from last season, which wasn't very good anyways. So I think USC names their score. Lincoln Riley loves beating up on these guys. He loves it. And so I didn't play the full game over for that reason, but I know a lot of people love it. But also, it's gone up 5 points, so I stayed away from the full game over. But if you like the full game over, I wouldn't hate it either.
1: But by the way, San Jose State the last 2 years has been top five in pass attempts in college both years. So again, in terms of the over, this is a team that has been passing quite a bit since they got a new coach. It was actually the old coach of Navy.
2: Oh, right. Yep. I think Hawaii scores today too. You like Stanford. I mean, what do you think about the over there? Because I think I like Hawaii's offense.
1: Yeah, I mean, I hear you. I do. The total sitting around 48, 48.5-ish. For me, again, again, I just like the Stanford side more. I felt like they actually, I remember watching that game last year. I felt

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20: Your dog, unleash your dog. I'm Jason Fitz, hanging out with Anita Marks. Absolutely doing a killer job in for Buck. I don't know. Now, Anita, you were in for me for a little while I was recovering from open heart surgery. So
21: yeah, question. God bless, by the way. You sound great.
20: I feel better than I deserve. So, you know, it's my reminder to everybody, go get blood work done. I was completely asymptomatic, didn't know I had any issues, and now I have two new arteries in my heart. So go get blood work done, everybody. Listen to the doctors, and it's not as bad as you think getting through it. So when you were with Buck, did you guys do Would You Rather? Is this new for you?
21: We did, which by the way, I asked him, is that his real name? Because it's a really cool name, Buck Rising.
20: Oh yeah, no, it is definitely not his real name. Did he tell you his real name?
21: No.
20: It's, he's Egyptian. So his real name is Andrew and then like 50 other names Rising. So, you know, but Buck, and he, I don't know where Buck came from other than just trolling Nashville where he lives and has lived for a very long time. I'm not sure where Buck came. Buck has a really cool voice.
21: Just a really cool name. But anyway, I have played this before. I'm ready.
20: Okay. So this is what we do. All right. Jason, producer extraordinaire, is going to get involved. It is time for Would You Rather.
22: It's easy, guys.
23: Don't think too hard.
24: I'm not a moron.
22: Would you rather buck it?
25: It's no good.
22: Or fix it?
20: So Jason's going to come and give us a question. We will figure out if you would rather do A or B. That's as simple as it gets, brother. What do you got for us?
26: Okay, I need the two of you to get into this mindset. Your favorite
27: portions of the following program were pre-recorded.
28: 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And yes, there have been championship moments.
29: A tapper hit back to Curtis. He barehands it. Jogging to first. Flips the crown. And the Hops win! The Hillsboro Hops are the 2014 Northwest League champions.
30: And the 1-2 pitch. Fastball got him swinging. And the Hops have done it. They stream out of the dugout to mob Taylor Clark. For the second consecutive year, the Hillsboro Hops are champions of the Northwest League.
31: Two balls, two strikes, two outs. The Hops a pitch away from hoisting the trophy. Eduardo Herrera trying to nail down the save. Here's the pitch. It is a check swing. Did he go? Yes! Yes! And the Hops stream out of the dugout. Eduardo Herrera, a 1-2-3 ninth inning. You know it, baby. The Hops are the champs again.
28: Those championships have been the highlights of a dozen summers of fun and memorable times at the ballpark. And in 2026, it's even better. This year, the Hops open their palatial new ballpark, one of the best in the nation. 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Your voices of the Hops are Rich Burke, Matt Rickert, and Seth Hoyland. And now, let's go out to the ballgame.
32: And the ball game tonight is here at Hops Ballpark, the fifth game of a six-game series between the Hops and the Angels affiliate, the Tri-City Dust Devils. The Hops entering yesterday's game, having won five games in a row, including the first three in the series over Tri-City. And then yesterday, we had a scoreless game in the bottom of the second inning where the Hops loaded them up with two down. They had Jacque Josefa at the plate. 1-2 pitch. With the bases loaded, and Jacque swings, hits a comebacker, reaches up, and it's dropped by the pitcher, and the run is home. Olenek reached up, had it in his glove, and then dropped it. That's an error on Olenek. If he's not 6'11" and fully outstretched, he doesn't even touch it. It would have been a base hit. Soler scores. It's 1-0 Hillsborough. Castillo to third, Neen to second, and Josefa aboard on the error. That was 1-0 Hops going to the third inning. Kaysen Cunningham doubled. Carlos Villahon to reach base on an error, and J.D. Dix came up with runners at the corners.
0: Is an RBI double. Dix playing in his 100th game of the year. 99 games played for J.D. Dix, and he has 99 hits this year. 2-2 home to him. Hit to right and deep. Ruiz going back. He's at the track. He's looking up. It's off the base of the wall. Kaysen Cunningham comes in to score. Viraonda will have to stop there. Hit number 100 on the year for J.D. Dix is an RBI double, and the Hops lead it 2-0.
32: Gusel Soler followed with an RBI single. Then another run came home as Kenny Castillo grounded into a double play. The Hops had a three spot in the third and a 4-0 lead. Junior Ciprian, the Hops starter, very much on his game. 6 1/3 innings, 3 hits, and 1 run. And the Hops went back to work in the last half of the sixth, leading at 4-0. 2 out, nobody on base. Abdias de la Cruz singled. Josefa bunted for a base hit. Jose Mejia walked. Kaysen Cunningham walked to force home a run. And Carlos Villahonda came up. Stewart is working out of a stretch. 1-1 pitch. Villahonda swings, lines it past the pitcher, under the glove of Ortiz, and into center for a base hit. There comes Josefa. There comes Mejia. 2 runs come home. The Hops are leading at 7-0. A 2-run single by Carlos Villahonda. Living La Vida Honda. And he now has 2 more runs batted in. Give him 89 on the season. All this after 2 were out, nobody on base. 3 runs home. Tri-City would score 4 times in the 7th inning. 3 of those runs coming off reliever Rocco Reed. But then after the Hops had scored a couple of times in the 8th to move back in front, or to extend the lead to 9-4, Luke Craig had worked a scoreless 8th inning and then worked a scoreless 9th. And the Hops won it 9-4. They're 4-0 in the series, and they have won 6 consecutive games, 1 shy of their season high. Today they have the 5th game of the 6-game series. Their elimination number right now stands at 4. Vancouver leads the second half playoff chase. Any combination of Vancouver wins and Hops losses totaling 4 over the final 8 days of the season, and the Hops playoff hopes would be done. Tri-Cities are hanging by a thread. They have to have every game go their way. Their elimination number right now is 1. Hi, everybody. Along with Seth Hoyland and Matt Rickard, I'm Rich Burke, and welcome to Hops Baseball here on Rip City Radio, 620 AM. Our streaming telecast on the Valley Sports Live app will begin at the top of the hour. And Seth, yesterday, Junior Ciprian, the Hops starter, very much on his game.
0: Yeah, he was fantastic again against Tri-City after 6 scoreless innings against them earlier in the season. Ciprian unfortunately had the earned run charged to him after Rocco Reed came in and gave up a couple runs, but Ciprian really pitched well enough to post another 0 against the Dust Devils, and Hillsborough will turn to Rio Britton here today.
32: Yeah, and Matt, Rio had an ERA back in April of 4.35, in May of 4.22, June, ERA a flat 4, and then July was its best, 3.38. 3 starts in August, his ERA above 7.5.
1: Yes, and Rio has wavered with his command and location throughout the season. When he's on with his location, he's up with the elite pitchers in this league, a left-hander who can rush it up there well over 90 miles per hour, good breaking stuff. But at times, the command has been an issue. He's had some battles with walks this year, 7th in the league with 51 bases on balls. Other times, missing over the plate and getting hit hard. But when he's dialed in, he's right up there with the best Hops pitchers.
32: Yep, that he is. And his counterpart will be right-hander Mason McGuire. And yes, he is the son of Mark McGuire. And you saw him, Seth, over in the Tri-Cities 3 weeks ago, make his Angels organizational debut after being acquired in the trade with the Cubs at the deadline.
0: Yeah, McGuire also played in the Futures game with Kaysen Cunningham at All-Star Weekend. Although being a later round draft pick, McGuire still considered to be a good prospect. Yeah, good fastball, throws strikes around the zone. I'm excited to watch him pitch again here today.
32: His combined numbers across two levels, low A and high A, and three teams this year, two in the Cubs chain and one with the Angels. 3-6, 3.86 ERA. This will be his 22nd game and his 15th in a starting role. Only 63 hits allowed in 70 innings, 27 walks, and 82 strikeouts. Mason McGuire will start for the Tri-City Dust Devils. 73 degrees here at Hops Ballpark on this beautiful Saturday evening. 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Along with our game getting underway in just a few minutes, likewise north of the border, it'll be Spokane at Vancouver in the fifth game of their six-game series, and the Hops certainly pulling for Spokane in that one today and tomorrow. Best-case scenario for Hillsborough, if they could win these final two games against Tri-City, complete the six-game sweep, and then have Spokane knock off Vancouver a couple of times, the Hops would be three games out with six games remaining. That is a lot to ask, to have four games go their way over the next couple of days, but that's what we'll be pointing for today and tomorrow. Seth, do we know the projected crowd size tonight?
0: Around 4,000, I believe. Last night we had a pretty good crowd as well, but yeah, around 4,000 for today.
32: Yeah, yesterday just under 3,800. The Hops have had six home games with crowds of 4,000 or more. They're 1-5 in those games. On August the 2nd, they beat Everett 9-3. And the other five games with crowds of 4,000 or more here at home, they've been outscored 28-6. That includes a 1-0 loss to Spokane. They're in front of 5,740 on Independence Day, the largest crowd in this ballpark's history. And so expect a good crowd out here tonight, and the Hops will look to respond and win their seventh consecutive game, which again would match their season-long winning streak. We'll take a timeout. We'll be back with the starting lineups and the first pitch after this on the Hops Broadcast Network.
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with the Hillsborough Hops having to win nearly every ball game over the final couple of weeks of the season, what better time to potentially pick up a first ever six-game series sweep at home? They're two games away from doing just that, having won the first four over the Tri-City Dust Devils this week. Go back to last week at Spokane. Hops took 4-6 in that series, including the two weekend games. So they've won six straight heading into tonight's game five of this series. And we welcome you to Hillsborough Hops Ballpark alongside Rich Burke and Seth Hoyland. I'm Matt Rickard. Hops will send Rio Britton to the mound to pitch this game five. 7-4 record on the season. He's tied for the third most